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It's an afternoon of revival, breakthrough, and pure worship. 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That is where Kingdom Women Experience, Kingdom Women Worship Experience. 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See you there. Holy Jesus. 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

230, we believe. In Song of Songs, chapters 1 to 4, love is celebrated as beautiful, pure, and powerful. The poetry highlights devotion, delight, and longing, showing that love is a gift from God to be cherished and honored. True love reflects the covenant bond of faithfulness. In 1 Corinthians chapter 12, verse 1 to 26, Paul describes the church as one body with many members. Each part is unique and necessary, working together in unity. Just as love unites bride and bridegroom, belief in Christ unites his people who serve one another through the Spirit's gifts. Psalm 99, verse 1 to 9, exalts the Lord as holy, enthroned above all nations. His people are called to worship him with reverence, for he is faithful and just. These passages shall stir our hearts that covenant love, spiritual unity, and holy worship belong together. Today, ask the Holy Spirit to deepen your love for God and for his people so that your life reflects his holiness and faithfulness. Our scripture readings for today, Song of Songs, chapters 1 to 4, 1 Corinthians

0: A blessed and pleasant good evening to everyone tuned in to Hope 103.1 FM. It's a blessing to have you with us this evening for another special program, another special podcast, another special edition of Hope for Men, Men Encouraging Men. And we definitely continue with our conversation on legacy for men. I think this one is really for us men to really, you know, check ourselves out and to pay attention as to what we are doing with our lives. It calls for what I would say awareness. And so I want to say good night to Bishop. Good night to you, Trev. And welcome to the program again.
1: Hey, blessings, Sam. Blessings, Trev.
2: Blessings, Bishop. How are you doing?
1: I'm doing good, sir.
0: All
1: good
0: right.
1: To see you, Trev. Good to see you.
0: Yeah. Amen. Yeah. All right, so guys, tonight our conversation.

0: Is a man's legacy a blessing or a burden? And Trev, when I was thinking, I trying to figure out a song to play, but then I remember this song that my friend sent for me a time back after his father died, and as I was playing it, I think it had some good words in it right there to encourage someone. You know, he said his father died, but you know, you remember the things that he taught him. We didn't get to finish listening to it, but nonetheless, it's a good song. So let's open up with a word of prayer for tonight, and allow Bishop Yonas to do that for us as we, you know, take it from here.
1: Father, we thank you for your excellent greatness. We thank you for your loving kindness, your tender mercies. Thank you for grace and truth. We thank you for this present moment. We thank you for what is about to transpire over the airwaves. We release the presence of clarity over the airwaves. We release the sound of hope through the station of hope. We cover Trevor, we cover Savvy, their families, and we thank you for every time we meet and discuss, we take it to the next level. We pray for the next level tonight. Think through our minds, Lord. Speak through our lips. We pray for unction. We thank you for this day that you have made. We are rejoicing and we are glad that you're able to give us the ability to reach men at every level, young men, old men, seniors, those that are desirous to go higher. Thank you for the beam of hope. We pray that the beam would never lose its frequency, but it will increase in every area. In Jesus' mighty name, amen.
0: Amen, amen. Thank you, amen. Bishop.
2: Praise God.
0: Blessings. All right, well, over to you, Trev. As I say, I'm here to keep your company tonight.
2: Well, this topic has really, I think, have ignited some passion, at least in me, and I know in many other men, because this issue of legacy has botted something in a lot of men. When you speak to them about it now, you can see that it sends them into a place of contemplation, reflections, but also I think it's a calling to purpose and to something greater. And I bought this book, and my wife was reading it. The book is The Awe of God by John Bevere, and there's a chapter on legacy in it, right? And she was reading it, and she brought this portion I'm going to read from page 232 on legacy, and that really blew my mind, because I've never seen a legacy put so profoundly and made so real in this manner. So I'm just going to read a couple of paragraphs, and then I think we're gonna get into the meat of the matter, because it speaks to the word of it dealing with the issue of generations, and that's something that is right through the Bible. So it says here, the word generation means a long time, and it refers to our posterity. Zechariah prophesied, "His mercy is on those who fear him from generation to generation." Mm-hmm. And it's also captured in Luke chapter 1, verse 50. Not only will our immediate children be successful, but this promise encompasses generations. A great example of this is found in the lives of two men, both born early in the 18th century. The first is Max Jukes. In 1874, a sociologist named Richard Dugdale visited 13 county jails in upstate New York. He discovered 6 persons under 4 different family names that were blood relatives. This sparked curiosity and led him into a deep dive of the family line. It led back to an early Dutch settler named Max Jukes, who was born somewhere between 1720 and 1740. After years of diligent research, Dugdale identified 540 descendants of Jukes. Among them, and I want you to pay attention to this, among them was 76 convicted criminals, 18 brothel keepers, 120 prostitutes, and over 200 government relief recipients. In short, there were generational sins that led to an abundance of dysfunctional behavior and cost the government tens of millions of dollars in today's currency value. Now let's compare him with Jonathan Edwards, who was born during the same time period. He was a revivalist who authored numerous books and inspired many to take the gospel to the nations. He was married to Sarah Pierpont in 1727. This couple greatly feared God. They read the Bible and prayed together every night before retreating. They had 11 children, and Jonathan prayed a blessing over each child daily. He stated, "Every house should be a little church." Jonathan and Sarah's 1,394 known descendants reveal God's promise to those who fear him, that they will possess the gates of their enemies and their children will be successful everywhere. Among their descendants are 13 college or university presidents, 65 college or university professors, 3 United States senators, 30 judges, 100 lawyers, 60 physicians, 75 army and navy officers, 100 ministers and missionaries, 60 authors of prominence, and 1 vice president of the United States, Aaron Burr. Their offspring didn't cost the government one penny.
0: Oh. Such a that's a serious comparison.
2: Yeah.
1: Mm-hmm.
2: Yeah.
1: And that's what happened in Genesis 3:15. That's the gospel God preached. The seed of the woman, the seed of the serpent.
0: Right.
1: So he put the two trees represent exactly what we see Trevor describing there.
2: Mm-hmm.
1: And it's a historic fact,
2: mm-hmm.
1: not a fictitious thing.
2: Mm-hmm.
1: So the first gospel that was preached was centered on the two-tier, and the statistics that will come out of the two-tier, the seed of the woman and the seed of the serpent.
2: Mm-hmm.
1: So when you look at Isaiah 9:6, "For unto us a child is born,
2: mm-hmm.
1: a son is given." And the legacy comes out, "The name shall be called Wonderful,
2: mm-hmm.
1: Counselor, the Mighty God."
2: Mm-hmm.
1: So we know that what Trevor read there is a powerful analogy of legacy, the power of legacy,
2: mm-hmm.
1: and the value. It could either cost you an asset or a liability.
0: Mm-hmm. Mm-hmm. So what I see in there is the intentionality,
2: mm-hmm.
0: you know, the intentionality of men,
2: mm-hmm.
0: right? That men being intentional about whatever it is that they are doing, from as early in the morning when you wake up, you know, to how you spend your day, the decisions you make, the things you do. Because on comparison, in order for this family to create such mischief,
2: mm-hmm.
0: in society, it's like, you know, a family where they actually would teach that is who we are.
2: Mm-hmm. Mm-hmm.
0: The burden we see there is a burden that ended up on the government.
2: Mm-hmm.
0: Because these men now become liability to the state,
2: mm-hmm.
0: where they're not working. Putting them out on the street is creating a big issue for the country, because they are savages. They are doing the most and creating opportunity for more persons to follow in that negative footstep. You understand? Mm-hmm. Because people like that somehow does be very influential
2: mm-hmm.
0: in influencing the weak and the vulnerable
2: mm-hmm.
0: and even possibly those who may maybe come from family who are well off, but the things that they probably missing, they may just find it, which is a fictitious kind of fake kind of love sometimes is what they portray. And when people who probably didn't get that particular thing, you would find that they gravitate to people like that.
2: Mm.
0: You understand? So they have the potential to mess up the lives of those who has potential to grow from their wounds, if you check where I'm coming from.
2: Mm.
0: Right? So on the flip side, you can see that one family was such a blessing to the nation. They were persons who were, you know, it's like the example that was set was so high that it's almost like impossible for you to. And the thing is, like in your bloodline, as a man mentioned, that you know this is what we family, our family stand for. And I feel like if one saw one wasn't doing very well, they would go around that one and do their best to make sure you're part of our family and you need to set a great example and do better. Because you have seen Thompson where you have family members where to save you from the influence of outside, they would have to sometime what's the word I would use? They export you sometime to some other person. Or a family, they figure that might be able to help. So in other words, they might say to you, hey, I need to go to Trinidad or go to Tobago. I'm going to send it to Tobago to spend some time by Bishop Chester. So that way, you are away from, you know,
2: bad influence.
0: So we're going to, what is the word? We're going to kind of break up your regular flow. So you're going to get into a place where you don't know nobody. And hopefully, if you don't retaliate, because some people still will go ahead and retaliate, but hopefully, if they catch it early enough, you never know. They might meet new persons who might, you know, get it to be in a different part. So these things happen two ways. It's just showing you when the burden there is when people don't know God. Because you could teach a child everything else, but they don't have one thing, and that's relationship with God. That has the potential to mess up everything else in that child's life. Mm. And if a man don't know that, then he in trouble.
2: Mm-hmm.
0: Mm-hmm.
2: You know, I read it and I reflected a lot.
0: Mm-hmm.
2: And it's clear if we don't pay attention,
0: mm-hmm.
2: serious attention to not so much the posterity, but the future.
0: Right.
2: We could really miss it with God.
0: Mm-hmm.
2: You know? And in my spirit, it came home to me that each man can be the starting point, can be the beginning of his legacy being a blessing to the nation. You know? He can be the beginning or the birthplace of something great. Just as how God and Bishop alluded to when he went back to Genesis, where God called Abraham. You know? Remember, Abraham was a idol worshiper. And God called him out and says, I'm going to make of you a great nation. So you see that represented here. That the reality, you know, the call is to every one of us. And what an awesome thing that is, that God is making that appeal to every one of us now. That, hey, come, I could make something great, a great nation out of you. From you could come a great legacy. And a lot of people are not paying attention to that, and not seeing that, or even living the Christian life with that consciousness, because we could become to begin to live so much for ourselves that we don't understand that everything we do is going to have an impact in the future. right? So the impact of godly living that we see in that, in those two scenarios, those two examples that was used, cannot be denied. It cannot be denied. And I'm making this statement because I want it to get to the nation that godliness truly does exalt a nation.
0: True.
2: And when godly men take up their position, this nation will be blessed. And the impact will be great. But if sin sits on the throne, it will bring a reproach to the nation. So, and you see that with one family. Where sin was ruling, prostitute, brothel owners, you know, criminals, the list goes on and on and on. And that's, and the impact of that, just 540 persons. You see the impact in millions of dollars they cost the state in fee, they having to feed and clothe them in all forms, in prison and in their poverty. Sin truly brings you into poverty. Whereas another man, he has over 1,300 descendants, and the contribution to the society, to the well-being of people, the impact on nations, education, medicine, you name it, is amazing. We have to, as men, have to think long and hard and understand that the decision and choices we make are going to have generational impact. Every one of us, every man, every father, every husband, your decisions and choices. If you walk in righteousness, the Bible says you will be blessed. Your children shall be blessed. Your descendants shall be blessed. If you walk in rebellion against God, you're going to have descendants, but they will be filled, their day will be filled with trouble and misery, pain and suffering. Amazing, man.
1: It's a global, and that is just a sample of the war that is raging in the Middle East.
2: Mm-hmm. Mm-hmm.
1: Yeah, Ishmael, Isaac,
2: mm-hmm.
1: Esau, Jacob, Cain, Abel.
2: Mm-hmm.
1: So there's always a demarcation.
2: Mm-hmm.
1: And the frightening part is the cost to the state.
2: Mm-hmm.
1: You know, the cost to the state, because the purpose of the migration, again, if you notice how Isaiah 9:6 puts it, it's a naturalization that God was looking for.
2: Mm-hmm.
1: Because when Trevor was reading it, this man came from the Dutch. He migrated
2: mm-hmm.
1: from the Dutch into the American society.
2: Mm-hmm.
1: But the pilgrim Jonathan Edwards came from a praying lineage.
2: Mm-hmm.
1: The pilgrims that came on the Mayflower, they were fleeing persecution because they gave Christ the attention over religion.
2: Mm-hmm.
1: So Europe was expelling them. And there were people who were following the success, not based upon worshiping in freedom, but looking for the brothels, looking for the life that was going to be in the gutter. And that is how the entire tear and the statistics played out. Because while you're in motion, you don't know that this is going to be the outcome.
2: Mm.
1: Yeah.
2: True. Yeah.
1: No. While you enjoy the time.
2: Hmm. Yeah, Bishop, I wanted to repeat that.
1: The future.
2: That when you're in motion, you don't really know the outcome, eh?
1: No, you don't. You don't know the outcome. You don't know. The progenitor is there. So, you have no idea. Because C.S. Lewis says, God whispers in your pleasure. And while you're having pleasure, he's talking, you know, but you can't hear it because the music is so loud. Movement. The things that you want to do block the air gates, and God is whispering. He's whispering your pleasure, but he shouts in your pain. when you're having the painful moments, you hear that voice go loud. Did I not tell you so?
2: Yeah.
1: So, yeah, it's a powerful sobering reality to see that in the same state, within the same nation, that the statistics could show you, and the statistics don't lie. You could put a graph on it, you could put a pie chart on it, you're going to see, it's going to show you the same wave. There's a wave that goes up and there's a wave that comes down. The x-axis and the y-axis.
0: But you see,
1: the lie at all.
0: You see, in the book of Ecclesiastes 1:9, he says, and I'm reading from the New King James Version, he says, that which has been is what will be. That which was, which is done is what will be done. And there is nothing new under the sun. Now, even as you think about that lifestyle of that man, if you go back to Corinth, in the book of Corinthians, and looking at how Paul was addressing the Corinthians and the struggle they had understanding what true freedom really is, right? Because some people had it confused. So there are people who are free, men who are free and still in chains, because if I look at Corinthians, 1 Corinthians chapter 10, even chapter 1, verse 1, sorry, it says, moreover, brethren, I do not want you to be unaware that all our fathers were under the cloud, all passed through the sea, right? But I want to look at him saying, I don't want you to be unaware that all our fathers were under the cloud. I mean, he went on to say that in verse 6, now these things became our examples, to the intent that we should not lust after evil things as they also lusted. And he was really talking about the Israelites when they were back in, leaving Egypt on their way to freedom, but they still were all messed up in their minds. Because when you look at Exodus chapter 13, chapter 14, chapter 15, you would realize these people is like, they were complainers, they wanted to go back to their old ways. I'm saying all of that to say that men today, one, because we don't ask questions, because we don't do research, we are unaware, and so we just do what we see. We grow older, but we don't come to a place where we become aware of what we are doing. We don't even question ourselves, is that right? And when people don't question themselves about the things that they do and the habits that they have, when they don't measure it with truth, they just continue in it because they are unaware, they are ignorant. You understand? And then when truth come to them, they still fight it because it sounds odd. Like what you saying ain't making no sense. You understand? They sometimes push back against you, the person, and sometimes God himself, because I always believe in every family there's a chain breaker, you know. There's one person, two person sometimes that God will select, no matter how ignorant the rest of the family was, because God want to transform, he always will select one. You understand? To be an example.
1: Yeah, he says solitary in the family. He knows how to create, and he would repeat certain things because what Trevor read there is a building of a nation.
0: Right.
1: You see, a nation was being built and forged. And the system was not going to sit back and allow certain things to go down a particular way. Even the prison system that you see there, the prison system was taking a toll. You see? And the Jonathan Edwards side of it, they pressed on with their progenitor because Jeremiah was told to go and meet the Rachabites. God said, go and chill out with them fellas now. Go and line with them a bit. Carry a bottle of wine and ask them to drink with you. And they said, Jeremiah, you had to be crazy. Our fathers told us never drink wine. Full stop. And wow. God now began to whisper. God said, okay, these fellas, their father is Rachab. He died years ago, centuries ago. Said, how it is they still following
0: still
1: this
0: following
1: man teaching?
0: Still following that teaching.
1: They can't follow the living God.
0: That's so important.
1: So God said, ask them to build a house. Ask them to move out of tents. They said, no. We ain't going in no house to live. Our fathers told us that we should always dwell as pilgrims. Quickly movement. Anytime something happened, you pull up your tent and you move.
0: Wow.
1: Move to our next location. And God said, okay, these fellas, they're progenitor die and I am alive. I'm the living God. And I can't get Israel to follow me.
2: Jesus.
0: You get that?
1: So that analogy there is the crux of the matter globally. Yeah, globally. And to address it now, it is not gonna be easy. Should we start from the school? Should we start from the church? Should we start from the football field? Should we start from the block? Because the statistics is out and the facts are before us. But we constantly see men taking the easy way out. Progenitors, because if you notice the statistics that Trevor focused on, is who were the men that birthed the next generation. Hence the reason Matthew focused on the did Abraham begot Isaac? Did Isaac begot Jacob?
2: Genealogy, yeah.
1: Right, you see the genealogy. And he now starts from Abraham because Matthew is focusing on the kingdom. But when you get to Luke, Luke said we're going way back to Adam. We're going to the genesis of the situation.
0: That is important.
1: Yeah. And they started bring the generation. They said, but wait, Matthew focusing on the men who were impregnated, but they couldn't leave out Tamar. They couldn't leave out Rahab. They put four women in the mix to show us that when God is doing what he has to do in a nation, he's going to put some prostitutes in. He's going to put some brothels there. He's going to put some folk there that will cause the message to be strong. Because now you have to go back and find out. I wonder how many of those brothel owners got saved.
0: That's it.
1: Because while this was happening, Jonathan Edwards and his descendants, they were preaching. They were magistrates. Yeah. They were. You see? That's how many of them crossed paths? Because the explosion took place there. Yeah, there was a revival. Jonathan Edwards, they brought a revival to their generation. There's so much happening in that passage that Trevor read there. There's so much to unpack there.
2: I think you made a statement there just when you read the text where God calls, that's from Corinthians, calls all of them to pass through the cloud. Now when you read it, what came to mind, there was equality.
0: You know, I like that.
2: Everyone went past through the same way.
0: Thing.
2: And it's the same principle that applies today. It's equality. Every one of us must get saved.
0: Yeah.
2: Through Christ. There's no other way you could come through that, there's one mediator between God and man, Christ Jesus. But the minute you meet with that mediator a transformation begins to take place in your generations. Right? Because Bishop is right. You and I, we don't know 200 years from now what the legacy will be.
0: Mm-hmm.
2: You know? The Bible tells us that God gave those men of old a little snippet. And when Jacob see the horror that will face his descendants, and Abraham saw it, they couldn't deal with it. So I think sometimes we men are afraid for God to bring us into that place where he begins to show us what will happen to us, to our seed down through the ages. And sometimes we're so strong we can't handle it.
0: Hmm.
2: You know?
1: Yeah.
2: But
1: we're surrounded.
2: Yeah. Yeah.
1: And the book of Hebrews said we are surrounded.
2: Yeah.
1: By so great a cloud of witness. So as you were reading there, we saw where there's a great cloud of witness.
0: Mm-hmm. Yeah. Witness,
1: yeah, this is how the thing starts. This mm-hmm. is how it's going to end.
0: Mm-hmm.
1: This is how it's going to go down. So there's no going around it. There's no trying to escape it. It is going to be this way.
0: Mm-hmm.
1: But for some reason, when you now show the statistics to this generation, they say, nah man, that ain't gonna happen.
2: yeah.
1: Say, nah man.
2: Mm-hmm. Lord, you know? Jesus.
1: So what we see here, because what Jesus made mention of this same thing, he said, you know, Sodom and Gomorrah will have a better time in judgment than the generation that he was preaching to.
2: So
1: yeah. Which was Capernaum, and Chorazan.
0: Mm.
1: He said they're gonna have, because he said if the things that were done here were done them. In that generation, mm-hmm. they would have repented.
0: Yeah,
2: mm-hmm. Jesus.
1: Yeah, they would have turned. So we could be judged by what a people group,
0: mm-hmm.
1: the information that we now exposed to.
0: Mm-hmm. That's it. Mm-hmm.
1: So the gospel. If you notice what Matthew 24 and 25 focuses on. The gospel is going to take on a global mm-hmm. household name,
0: mm-hmm.
1: like a brand, mm-hmm. you know? You have the sneaker brand, and you have the t-shirt brands, and you have the sporting brands. The gospel of the kingdom is going to be unique with the same statistics, the same figures,
0: mm-hmm.
1: globally, so that everyone would be able to tap into
0: mm-hmm.
1: and see. Yeah, we're able to see what the trend is.
0: Mm.
1: You know? Because what we notice now is that there's a decline in the birth rate. And even though there's a decline in the birth rate, young people, some are not getting married. Some believe that they don't need...
0: Mm-hmm.
2: They don't believe in marriage. Yeah, they don't believe it.
1: Yeah.
0: Mm-hmm.
1: So you have that stop gap where they just want to enjoy themselves.
0: Mm-hmm.
1: And Jesus alluded to it. He said, as in the days of Noah were, so shall it be in the times that we're now dealing with.
0: Mm-hmm. That's it.
1: Yeah.
0: That's it. You know.
1: So, it's sobering.
0: Yeah.
1: Very sobering.
0: I think that's what I like about, I should read that whole, let me read the whole of 1 Corinthians chapter 10. Not the whole, but let me read quite a bit. Maybe down to verse 18. All right? And tell me what you guys see in there. Because when I read it, actually seeing what you're saying from it, as Paul speaking to the Corinthians church, right? He says, "Moreover, brethren, I do not want you to be unaware that all our fathers were under the cloud, all passed through the sea, all were baptized into Moses in the cloud and in the sea, all ate the same spiritual food, all drank the same spiritual drink, for they drank of the spiritual rock that followed them, and that rock was Christ. But with most of them God was not well pleased,
2: mm-hmm.
0: for their bodies were scattered in the wilderness.
2: Mm-hmm.
0: Now these things became our examples, to the intent that we should not lust after evil things as they also lusted, and do not become idolaters as were some of them. As it is written, the people sat down to eat and drink and rose up to play.
3: Mm-hmm.
0: Now let us commit sexual immorality, as some of them did. And in one day 23,000 fell. Now let us tempt Christ, as some of them also tempted Christ and were destroyed by serpent. Now complain, as some of them also complain and were destroyed by the destroyer. No, all these things happened to them as examples that they were written for our admonition, upon whom the end of the ages have come. Therefore, let him who thinks he stand take it, lest he fall. No temptation has overtaken you, except such as common to man. But God is faithful and will not allow you to be tempted beyond what you are able. But with the temptation, will make the way of escape. All right, I will stop right here. But I want you to pay attention to how you are speaking to them and showing them the importance of why they should learn from the past, in order to make different choices now in the future, right? Because the past have the ability to face us, good or to follow us, good or bad, right? I don't know. Tell me if I'm wrong. Being someone who is a follower of Jesus and someone who know about Jesus is different.
3: Mm-hmm.
0: So there are people who know about Jesus, but they don't follow Jesus.
3: Mm-hmm.
0: To them, and men, speaking to men, yeah, men, they're very verse. They could explain all kind of things to you about how Jesus lived. You understand? But are you a follower? And if you're a follower, Christ was a teacher. So you have a responsibility to also teach. And it's important to teach the right thing. So some men may say, well, yes, I'm a follower, but what are you teaching? Teaching happens two ways. Teaching in this world, people look at you and take an example from you. Your children looking at you and telling them to do what you're doing. So as much as you're doing, they want to say, well, I trust that. If he's doing that, he must be correct. You understand? So, and as a man, some of us are very respected in our communities. And the way we choose to live our lives, you understand, is like what we call hucksters. You understand? Men who pretend. They're doing things. They're looking sweet and nice, but they know the end. Trevor talked about such men two programs back. Trick you and take what is yours. And the law on your side, or you find some ways to, you know, like a snake, to find ways through things so that you can gain. When the scale is not even balancing properly, it's unjust. You check what I'm saying, no honesty, no truth, no real principle is being lived out so that others can see and say, see, that man is a hard working man. This man is a man full of principle. Instead, somebody will find out eventually, and your children go pay for it. You understand? Because they will say, well, look at who he is. Nah, we can't even trust. You understand? And the children coming in now, if you were setting a good example, they wouldn't have to fight so hard, because they would say, nah, man, that man was a wise man. That man was a man that I knew he feared God and he loved God. I can see where he came from and where he is, and I know the life he professed, and I can see the transformative power of God upon his life. And his children, I could see the patterning after him. So if I could help them, I'll quickly assist them. Unlike if he's a scammer.
1: The generation. what linger in my spirit is it the generational cascade of what Trevor read.
0: Yeah,
1: because
0: deep.
1: What you read there, Shabby, is powerful. Remember, the rock was there, no? while they committing
0: all the treachery,
1: immorality, the rock was there, no? The rock is not responsible for sin.
3: True.
1: The rock does not produce sin.
3: True.
1: But the rock has to see it and judge it.
2: Oh my God.
1: See? So Paul is comparing the church in the wilderness and the church now being formed, the ecclesia now being formed from a mixed multitude. The church in the wilderness came from one man, one baptism. You see? one progenitor. Now, the church that is at current now is a mixed multitude, a Gentile multitude. You see? Because when Trevor made mention of the statistics, right now, being in that prison system is what some of the young men are desiring to do.
4: True. Some weird, but it's the truth.
1: And you pushing the gospel is now just
4: somebody
1: noise to them.
4: That's the point I was making.
2: You know,
1: right. So understanding, before you jump in, understanding the times that we live in is critical to interpreting what the word of God is saying, because problems could emerge if we don't understand the times we live in.
2: Yeah, big time, man. You know, when Justin was reading that thing, you know what came to me was that, and Bishop, you alluded to it when you said that the pilgrims gave Christ attention instead of religion. Right? Now, a lot of times people make the mistake of thinking religion is Christianity. You know? No. Religion is anything that people are committed to following. Madonna made that quite clear when she sang the song about religion. You're following an idol. That's idolatry. It's a religion, and idolatry could take on many different forms. You could have idols of flesh and blood, and you could have, and that is all creatures, flesh and blood, and you could have idols made of wood and stone. Metal, right? But you could have idols made of philosophies and ideologies. So capitalism is an idol. You know,
1: the church building could be an idol.
2: Exactly. You know?
4: That is so deep and real.
1: There was Mary. If you notice what happened in the house of Mary and Martha, they had two sisters, you know, but one just wanted to pass and see what's going on. She have no time to settle. She have no time to sit. And she begins to create a problem because of what Mary is doing. And Jesus said, she has chosen, is a choice, is a choosing. She has chosen the good part, and it will not be taken from her. So sometimes we could be in the house and we just serving conveniently. We're serving out of compulsion. If you notice what happened in the wilderness, they said, we haven't seen this Moses, we don't know where he is, let's make us a god, because they live for 400 years, they live with this idolatry mindset. And the situation caused them to die in the wilderness. Even though they was having the manna was still falling every day.
2: The mindset
1: is something else. It's a mindset.
2: Let me add this quickly, because you alluded to it, Bishop, that two families followed others, you know, they followed others to America, but they're, you see, two different
4: paths chosen,
2: manifestations.
4: Wow.
1: Yeah.
2: You know, one followed for the the goal, the streets are goal, and end up with real problems. And then one pursued God, not religion, but they pursued God. The guy said every house should be a church. That's a powerful statement, my brother. Every home should be a church. Think about that. Every house should be a congregation, basically saying. A small congregation.
1: Yeah.
2: And that's how the church started in the book of Acts. House church. So what are you following God for? That's the question. You know, what are you following it for? You know, because America is the land of the free and the free and the seat as a place where
4: woman
2: you can be free. And, you know, yeah. But one said followed him for and pursued the world, material things, and in the pursuit of that they got they lost everything. They became a burden on the state, and when you talk about the state, remember, we are the state. Eh? We who paying the price. We who paying the taxes. Eh? They become a burden on us and our generations because we have to mind them, feed them, clothe them, everything.
1: The implications of that runs far and deep enough.
2: Yeah.
4: Very, very, very, very, very.
1: Here in Trinidad and Tobago, there are surgeries that have to be put off because a man was shot last night. You know? So the man that was shot, he used up all the blood in the blood bank. They're trying to save him. Blood pumping out from every hole. And while he's there, the clock begins to tick. The financial burden begins to tick because the important surgeries the next day have to be put off.
2: Wow.
1: But they're trying to save this life.
4: Yeah.
2: Jesus.
1: And, you know, you wonder at times because between 2024, 2025, in 1 year, 630 men were shot.
4: Wow.
1: And they weren't shot to recover. Your funerals at every turn until some of the young men started to go to the credit unions and they started to take loans to pay for their coffins. So you could imagine a generation between the ages of 17 and 20 going to a funeral home to pay down on their casket.
2: Jesus.
1: And because they're not able to face their mother and father who are telling them all the time, turn around, change that approach. So they jump into a life that would give them quick finances. And they now decide to manage that. They believe they're managing this money in such a way where I pay for my coffin because I don't want Oleta to come and say a bird not. So what Trevor taught there is a reverse process that we feel in here in the Caribbean. And the generation now that we're dealing with, we have fewer voices. If you notice the tear ratio, there were more coming out from Jonathan Edwards than were going into the prison system.
2: Yeah.
1: Now we have an issue where we have few voices. Few homes. Fewer homes.
2: Yeah. Yeah.
1: So that tells you where we at in the end times, how close we are to the end.
2: Yes, Lord. Yeah.
1: A wake up call.
4: You know, I was thinking about this earlier on also, because a burden can run very high. I think the heaviest one most times is that of the financial burden that men leave for the family to carry by. That burden, I think, is does be the one that is strenuous. So I've been doing insurance for about 20 years, Bishop. About the first 10 to 12 years of my life, I was doing life insurance. I've never had a client at this point in my life where I had to pay as a collect a debt claim and give to our family. I'm thinking hard on that one. But I remember one time I was talking to a man and he came and he was like, this was amazing, right? The man, he was talking to me and he was saying, "Hey, good night to you, brother Ray. I see you, man." Yes, so he was saying that, listen, I want when I die that my family don't have no financial burden. He's a security guard and he tell me, listen, I want the best life insurance plan for me for my children and my wife, because I don't want them to have any financial strain when I pass.
0: And at that moment, God give me a window to minister to the man. So I said, brother, I remember I was a young fella, I was in my 20s, and he was a man probably in his 40s. And I said to him, I said, listen, I understand the passion that you have, that if you die, that you want your family to be well, secure financially. But I was an evangelist, you can't stop it when you're doing any kind of business, you evangelize one way or the other. So I said, but what happened to your soul if you die? Right? I said, they may have all the money, but do you think that they will be happy that the way you live your life, right? That, okay, you give me all of that, but I don't know where you're going. And, you know, the man broke down and the man started crying right in the office there when I'm doing the interview with him. You understand? I don't believe I sold the man life insurance. But I still always say I have a responsibility to provide life assurance too.
1: Yeah, it's insurance versus assurance.
0: And that man, I never saw this man in my life. If I pass him on the street, I don't know who he be from that point. But I know something shifted for the man.
1: Yeah.
0: And then you have the realities where I've seen men who I worked with, brother, sell insurance for people for years, older men than me, and die. And their family could not have gotten a check from the same insurance company that they work for because they never had the same insurance that they were selling for people. Yeah. And I honestly consider these men to be hypocrites because I felt like as a young man, you are the one teaching me to do this job. And the reason why I do this job is to help families, not just to seek your loan and, you know, as collateral security, but also that when they are not in the picture, when the breadwinner, the one who is responsible for putting bread on the table, even though you are mother and father, if you're doing your job right, naturally you would find a man ability to provide, a man who understands himself. He, if it is properly organized, as it's supposed to be, as me and my wife talk about it Friday night, men understanding what headship means, and as me and Trevor and Soul was talking about that the other day, you would find that men will do things to ensure that their family is not destabilized. Because it's a rough thing when you die and you don't know when you're going to die and your children are all alive ahead of them. And now you're out of the picture, suddenly God may decide to take you home. And then your wife, she left to fend for herself. She doesn't know, she's frustrated. The children probably had a certain lifestyle that you provided, and all of a sudden that just gone from there to way down there.
1: And Trevor, you hear what Sammy doing? He painted anything with a broad brush on. This is a message for the saints. These are message for the men in the house. These are message for the men in the house. It's sobering because these guys that were incarcerated, they passing each other and don't know. Yeah, because it's horrible crimes that they commit.
2: Yeah.
1: And they are incarcerated and don't know
0: each other.
1: That, right, they don't know each other.
0: Yeah, yeah.
1: No history. Some of them never went past third grade. Some of them don't have, you see. On the flip side now, you hear how Trevor read out the statistics of how many principals and presidents of universities and
2: doctors, lawyers, senators, you understand? Came out from this other side.
0: Mm-hmm.
2: Yeah. You understand?
1: So the progenitor and the legacy, when prayer is released over the family.
2: Hallelujah.
1: It is going to preserve the roots. It's going to preserve. So if you notice how Abraham built 5 altars, he visited 2 of them twice. So this man sacrificed 7 times to Yahweh. And he decided to buy a tomb, a rock in Hebron, so that nobody could say that he wasn't there. So that when Joseph was leaving, when Joseph was prophesying, he said, God will visit you. He said, but when you're leaving here, don't leave my bones. You see, because they are coming out of North Africa and they are going into a promised land, and the main thing that kept them at Kadesh Barnea, that they didn't believe. Because the gospel, Paul said the gospel was preached to them, you know, but it was mixed with faith. They didn't believe.
5: Yeah,
1: unbelief.

0: But for some reason, this particular family, they decide to keep the thing going.
1: You know what that is, right? When I hear you say revival in that context, I'm not thinking about, you know, like the power of God just fall on man's sleep and man screaming and bawling.
2: No.
1: The revival day, to me, is the mind, the transformation that takes place in the mind. For a man to leave the rum shop, something had to happen in his heart that caused his mind to change and start, his eyes are open so he can see differently. And that is what Christ, when I think that's what Paul is really preaching all the while. Hey guys, you all need to change your mind. Change your mind, not even for bad, change your mind for good. Mind transformation is amazing, because when you believe something as a man, you become more intentional in living it out.

0: by their bedside.
1: Yeah.
0: Left a hole in the floor, you know.
1: Wow.
0: Yeah, where the prayer is able to change the attitude. Mm. Prayer is able to change your mood.
1: Right.
0: Hallelujah. Yeah, prayer adjusts the mind.
1: Right.
0: Yeah. So what they brought to America was
2: Hallelujah.
0: Prayer.
2: Yeah.
1: Well, that was deep.
0: They brought prayer power.
2: Yeah.
0: You know, and the prayer power, those who rebelled against the prayer power, and those who rebelled against what the righteousness stood for, they paid the price.
2: Yeah.
0: And that's why Paul says Esau, when he sought, for repentance, he cried out, but he didn't find it because God made a choice. Yeah, God made a choice. Everybody would have said, why would God choose Jacob, this supplanter, this schemer? But God made a choice. When God make a choice, we have to make a decision.
2: Yes.
0: Would you accept?
2: Yeah.
0: Would you accept Esau or would you accept Jacob?
2: Yeah.
0: It was hard, but God put his choice on Jacob for some reason. Because he knew that when this man got to the age of 130, he's going to prophesy
2: and bless his seed.
1: He's going to see him way ahead.
0: He had to go through the fight down. The angel had to put him through pain.
1: That's a conversation.
0: He had to face his uncle Laban.
1: Mm-hmm.
0: He had to face uncertainty. They switched the bride on him. They give him a real hard time. Because the tables turn.
1: What I hear you saying there is so deep, because it's just the other day I was taking a shower and the Spirit of the Lord just dropped this thought in my head. He said that, you know, I use people to teach people. Right? I use people to teach people. And I ponder on it, and the Lord wasn't saying I'm to teach maths and English and history. He was talking about to help people to change their character. Right? God will use some miserable people to bring out purpose in some good people. You understand? And I looked at, in comparison, I looked at a couple characters in the Bible. So I look at David's behavior. Right? I look at Samson's behavior, and I look at Joseph's behavior. All these men had a situation they had to deal with. Right? Yeah. All of them, they did things. One died. One had to go through a whole lot of things. Maybe forgot to take away something. One been through. He gone through this. He gone through that. He was treated unjust. But in the end was beautiful. You see, David, if you look at what he did and all that happened thereafter. And even what happened before.
2: Yeah.
1: Before he actually ended up being king. You would see. Right? God was teaching him stuff through another person. Like, and the point I want to get to is that we don't embrace the lessons. Men have to learn to start to embrace the lesson. So

0: would learn it and be able to teach it to your children.
1: Yeah.
0: That's a good legacy. Yeah. That's a blessing.
1: But you see, Sabi, one of the characters you call there.
0: Which one of them?
1: Samson.
0: Yeah.
1: Right? The Bible made an interesting statement about Samson. When his wife questioned him.
0: Thank you.
1: She said, "Wherein lies your strength?"
0: Why she do that, I wonder?
1: Because when we read the story, we have the perception that Samson was a big, strong, mighty giant. No. Samson was a little scrawny man. His strength was in the Lord. His might was the power of God in his life.
2: Yeah.
1: He wasn't no giant. You understand? It's, as the Bible said, when the Spirit of God came upon him.
2: Yeah, definitely.
1: And that is the challenge of today. We still want to give people the impression we are big, strong, powerful men. When in truth,
2: it's a wisdom factor.
1: Yeah.
2: Like, the thing about this, Adam knew everything.
1: Mm.
2: But he still failed.
0: Mm-hmm. Wow. Why?
2: Right? Solomon had wisdom like that.
0: But he still do some stupid things.
2: Yeah, he still failed.
0: Mm-hmm.
2: Then when Jesus came, he said, "Greater than Solomon is here."
1: Yeah.
0: Mm.
2: Who was next to him when he made that statement? Judas. So it shows you that even the text that you read, the rock could be there, the God of Israel could be there,
0: mm-hmm.
2: but you have to make up your mind.
0: Yes.
1: Yeah.
2: If you want to toe the line with him.
0: That's right.
1: Yeah. Yeah.
2: Yeah. And he would never in no wise cast out those that come to him.
0: And that's principle. Because God is a God of principle. You see that right there. Right?
2: That's right.
0: He ain't forcing you to do anything. If you want to, if a legacy, a good legacy has to be left in your name, you have to want it. God is going to, and Bishop, I would never forget as long as I die. I'll never forget what Trevor say. Words are not win. Never forget what you say. Your power assisted. You understand? Your power assisted. That will stay with me as long as I live.
1: Mm-hmm.
0: Right? But you have to want it.
1: Mm-hmm.
0: You have to be asking for it.
1: Yeah.
0: Because the Bible tells us this, you know, if any man want wisdom, he have to ask of God.
2: That's
0: so,
2: right.
0: So a lot of men think that they are already wise, so they don't need to ask God for nothing.
1: Yeah. And that'll be a daily something, eh?
0: Brother.
1: Every single day you gotta ask God for that wisdom to deal with the issues that is facing you.
0: Because he's always changing.
1: Yeah.
0: It's the same, but he's always changing.
1: Yeah.
0: You understand? It's not new, you know. But it's always the shape of it change.
1: Yep. Yep, yep.
0: You know, they say Satan is a shapeshifter, you know.
1: Yeah.
0: He's turned into all kind of thing to deceive us.
1: Yeah.
0: But the Spirit of God in us will reveal truth at all times.
1: Yeah.
0: You know?
1: And that's why the topic is the topic, a man's legacy, blessing. You didn't use the word curse.
0: No.
1: It's a burden. A burden on society.
0: Mm-hmm.
1: A burden on community. A burden on family.
0: Mm-hmm.
1: A burden on the nation.
0: Choices.
1: Man, there's some people that are real burden on their family, man.
0: Yeah, boy.
1: Because they don't want to take heed to the word of God.
0: Yeah.
1: They're serious burden.
0: Mm-hmm.
1: And in their life, they think they're doing great. They think that, you know, they're living a good life. But the day comes and they realize that man was a real burden, he was a real problem, because he lived his life, he walked through the earth, and there's absolutely, you can't even see his footsteps.
0: One of the most crazy thing.
1: And that's why I said, before you go on, that the legacy starts with every man.
0: Yeah.
1: You have a legacy, my brother. Bishop, you have a legacy. I have a legacy. Arthur have a legacy.
0: Mm-hmm.
1: Oh my God, I pray that it will be one of blessing to the nation.
0: That's right.
1: Blessing to the community. Blessing to our families.
0: Jeff, when men want to scatter their seeds all over the place, them thing does create complication. And that is when I say scatter the seeds, you know what I mean, right?
1: Yeah, yeah.
0: So you want to have a child here, one day you have 10 children. No room for stability.
1: I've never seen that.
0: You're one man, yeah. But you want to have 5 children with 5 different women.
1: I've never seen that man's legacy. Really, really has great impact. As if he's stable in a family. You know,
0: that's it.
1: You know?
0: That's it. Yeah. That's it.
2: Liability.
0: That's it. That's it. Because what a child require for growth on all fronts, right? Not just some men are just donors, financial donors to their children. You check what I'm saying? Not present, but they would say, "I'm mining my child." The instability that is created as a result of that, at some point when a child reaches a certain age, it starts, you know, to mess with their head. And sometimes the choices they would make under all of that pressure, when absent fathers, because of absent fathers, yeah, men. It's a men that are present but still absent. They live under the same roof, but they're still very much absent. And that does create significant issues for girls and for boys. You understand? And it brings us back to what I was telling in the beginning, because a man would think, well, I'm always there buying what you need. Buying what you need. Are you giving what is needed so that child could be well balanced? And you'll never be perfect, but with God's help, you will still get it right. It'll be more right than it's wrong. Yeah. You understand?
1: Well, let me read something.
0: Yeah, go
1: I'm
0: ahead.
1: Glad you raised that, Savvy, because the author of this, he faced the same challenge there, of this absentee fatherhood issue. He said that the fears I battled when our 4 sons were small children centered around their lives ending early, the dying young, and whether they would resent their dad being on the road preaching for sometimes over 200 nights a year, or that they would resent God for calling me to this. So he said, one evening, just after ministering at a conference far from home, I realized my lack of holy fear was preventing me from relinquishing ownership of their lives to Jesus. And we have to clearly make that distinction. Whose life are these? Are they in God's hand, or you want to keep them in your hand? So he said, I shouted in prayer, Father, these 4 sons are not mine anymore. They don't belong to Jesus. You can do whatever you desire with them, but devil, you will never touch them. Since that day, I have not feared for their lives. These 4 young men went and end up to become great men of God up to today. Right? And he says, soon after, what God revealed a significant truth to me through his word. Phineas was a grandson to Aaron the priest. He was passionate for God and the people of Israel. His strong holy fear led him to do what other believers cowered from. He boldly stood for what was right. And in doing so, God said, now tell him that I am making my special covenant of peace with him. I mean, I love God. I love God. You understand? And in this covenant, I give him and his descendants a permanent right to the priesthood. Glory to God Almighty.
2: Yeah.
1: Numbers 25, verse 12.
2: Yeah.
0: So nothing you do for God goes to waste.
1: Goes to waste.
2: Therefore, God is looking. God is seeking. He's a seeker.
1: Yeah.
2: Yeah. He's seeking for those who are going to commit to Him. He's able to keep
0: that which you
2: commit to Him. If you don't release it to Him, if you carry that burden, He can't help.
1: Help you.
2: You have to cast your cares on Him. And you can't do that except through prayer.
1: Mm-hmm.
2: Yeah. So prayer is what got Jonathan Edwards and his descendants. He gave them that boost.
1: Mm-hmm. Yep.
2: The same thing Paul did for the church at Ephesus. Yeah. He left a legacy of prayer.
0: Mm-hmm. Mm-hmm.
2: Yeah, he left a whole lot of instructions in Corinth, but he left a legacy of prayer in Ephesus. And when he couldn't get to Philippi and Ephesians and the prison epistles, the ability for him to write and to influence the saints, that was a powerful legacy.
0: Mm-hmm.
2: And he made mention, he said, he know that when he departs, grievous wolves will come in, not sparing the flock. So the power of the text or the epistles was to preserve those that were not able to see him face to face or to hear his voice again. Right. There are no recordings, there are no TV, there are no cassette player. But what God did was preserve the men like Tychicus, who would take the scroll from the prison, travel by ship, get into Ephesus, get into places like Philippi, Colossians, and read it to the saints. So the power of the Spirit, as Sabio was making mention of the absentees, Paul was absent from their lives for quite a number of years until his death. But the power of prayer, he said, I'm bowing my knees and I'm praying for you, especially the church at Ephesus. The God of our fathers would give you the power and might in the inner man that you would be able to do exploits, and the eyes of your understanding being enlightened. So the kind of prayer that we have to pray now for our families is something else. It is at a different level because of what is coming at them.
1: Yeah. We have to wait.
2: But the pattern remains, you see, the pattern remains. But the strategy is at a different level. But the point is, it works.
1: You know, as Bishop was talking, the thought that came to me is that we as fathers, we have to release our descendants to God. Let him use them how he will.
0: How he wants to,
1: The key thing there is release them to God. John Bevere said to the devil, you can't touch them. Hallelujah. Pray. He declared it. He proclaimed it. He prophesied it. You can't touch them because I've given them over to God. What the Bible say? God is able to keep what we have committed unto him against.
2: What we have committed.
1: Well able. And I may quickly add, we have to now begin to commit.
0: That's right.
1: Not just our own sons and daughters, but our spiritual sons and daughters. You know, the young men in our community, we have to begin to walk and say, I commit you to God.
0: Yeah. Speak that.
1: Commit you to God tonight. I commit your soul to God. Our nephews, our grandkids. I tell you, I was in the prison. And God, and what I saw there, I saw my generation. And I said, no, that will not happen. You understand what I'm saying to you, my brother? I say that will not happen to my seed. None of my grandkids, none of my great grands, none shall go and live and serve time in the prison for some crime committed. No! I put a stop to that in the name of Jesus.
0: Amen.
1: And we have to begin to do that.
2: Even at the dedication services of babies.
1: Yep.
2: Even at the christening, we don't just christen a baby except the parents dedicate themselves to the Lord. Because you find now that is the point where the whole thing breaks down. That is the impressionary years. when they come into the sanctuary, when they come and say, Pastor or Elder, we want to have a dedication service, the moment they say that, the whole church should go into evangelism mode.
0: Yeah.
3: Mm-hmm.
2: Because they are bringing everybody with them now.
0: Mm-hmm.
2: You've seen a whole trail, there's a whole party now.
0: Yeah.
2: When they have been Christians. So the emphasis now should be on that Sunday of dedication.
0: Mm.
2: Whereby you're able now to minister.
0: Mm.
2: You're able now to read the scriptures that would begin to pull out some of the things.
0: Mm-hmm.
2: Because you're finding now a lot of dedication services. And when you ask the question, are you married? Do you have plans of being married? No, we didn't even plan for the baby. The baby came and...
0: Hmm.
2: Yeah. Even with the marriages, you find now that you're not seeing men coming to the bishop to say, Bishop, I get married. You know? There's a lot of women calling and say, I want to get married, Bishop.
0: Hmm.
2: Yeah.
0: Oh.
2: Yeah, because there's a website. There's a website, or I think it's an app where... It was generated where women are now making the first move.
0: Mm-hmm.
2: Because this has been a trend for the past decade. So you find now that a lot of information, you're not hearing from the men. So you have to now encourage them to begin to speak up, to begin to take leadership, begin now to stamp the authority. So when we're having a dedication, when I hold that baby, I don't call the name of the baby. I called on the father to call the name of the child.
0: Hmm.
2: And Sabi, they have some names. My God, you forget. By the time you call the first name, you forget the second name. So I prepare them. I say, you learn this name because you're going to be shouting this name loud.
1: Hallelujah.
2: Father calls the name.
0: Mm-hmm.
2: As the father calls the name, now we begin to place the name upon the child.
0: Hmm.
2: And the child with the name. And as Trevor was saying, we make a declaration.
1: Yeah.
2: This name.
1: Yeah.
2: Would never be heard in the halls of shame.
1: Oh my God. Hallelujah.
2: Because that is the turning point.
1: Hallelujah.
2: That is where the critical declarations. That's you right. Commit them now to the Lord.
1: Yes.
2: The steps are ordered. Because Jesus made mention in the book of Mark, they're discussing divorce and the family and the dysfunction. And here comes these children. And the disciples say, hey, don't bring them here. Jesus said, hey, suffer the children to come.
0: Yeah. Forbid them not.
2: He knew better than anyone else did that they need him too.
1: Yeah.
0: Mm-hmm.
2: You know? So as fathers, we have to really trumpet the cause to make sure that you speak over the children now.
1: Yeah.
2: Yeah.
1: Word for your altar. Yeah. Oh my God.
0: Yeah,
1: thank you tonight, so. Father. Hallelujah.
0: So.
1: I think we got some more truths to come out from this specific topic there, because it has
2: it's powerful.
1: It has powerful. Lit something in my bowels. Hallelujah.
0: I think about men who want to leave a lot of land, want to leave. And I was just making a comparison in my mind, in my meditation quickly, and how vast it is to leave a legacy of being a man that prays and seeing God responding to your prayer.
1: Yeah.
0: And your children can see it is evident because of your relationship with God.
1: Yeah.
0: That they are actually blessed because of your relationship with God.
1: Yeah.
0: You understand?
1: Jesus.
0: And the Spirit of the Lord upon your life, because David understood that, you know. He understood that. And our bishop in church Sunday, she was saying that, David stated, after he did what he did, you know, create in me a clean heart and take not your Holy Spirit from me. Saul, in comparison, had a evil spirit that came upon him. Prior to that, what spirit was in him? Looking at Saul's behavior, King Saul's behavior, you realize if the Spirit of the Lord leave you as a man, it's a terrible thing. You understand? And if you're quenching the Spirit as a man, because the Spirit of the Lord don't leave you just like that. He stays with you and he prompts you and he's there. You imposing nothing strongly on you in a sense, but you would hear it.
2: He's sensitive.
0: You get it? And as a man, if you don't pay attention to that, I mean, you're playing with fire.
3: Mm-hmm.
0: Because now you start looking at yourself. And never, you're not looking at God. You're looking to yourself as you are God. And sad to say, there are some men right now who believe that they are God.
3: Mm.
0: There are some weird theology outside and philosophies that we are God.
3: Mm.
0: You understand? And that's crazy.
2: Mm. Yeah, it's the metaphysical. Mm-hmm. It's relative truth. They speak in relative truth.
0: Mm-hmm.
2: But it's not absolute.
0: Yeah, not absolute. Mm-hmm.
2: Yeah.
3: Yeah.
2: What we purport and what we stand on is absolute truth.
0: That's right.
3: Mm.
2: So the relative truth, you're going to find that you have a lot of mindsets drawn to that.
0: Mm-hmm.
2: Because with relative truth, you could put in religion. You could put in the things that would comfort you.
0: Mm-hmm.
2: You can put in things like the pentagrams and signs and symbols.
3: Mm-hmm.
2: And you can put in the Eastern mysticism.
3: Mm-hmm.
2: You can put in the karma and the yin and yang. But when you stand on the side of absolute truth, nothing in your hands you bring.
0: Mm-hmm.
2: Because when you stand on the side of relative truth, they tell you, go down the gully here, bring a red candle here.
0: Yeah.
2: Bring something there. But when you stand on the side of absolute truth, you have nothing in your hands.
0: Mm-hmm.
2: Yeah, you come simply to the cross, and faith plus nothing is equal salvation. There's nothing that is added there but faith.
3: Mm-hmm.
2: So you find now that the institutions, because what Jonathan Edwards and they did, they built institutions. And
3: mm-hmm.
2: they had opposition inside the institutions. They had opposition.
0: They would.
2: But they prayed and they kept the faith. And if you look at some of the hymns and the commentaries that they wrote,
3: mm-hmm.
2: but now we see a nation falling apart.
3: Mm-hmm.
2: Now we see the founding fathers, and that's what Paul was trying to pull. Paul, the first thing that Paul did, he went to the fathers and that remained, because mm-hmm. there were two types of people in Corinth.
0: Mm.
2: You had the Jews who were purebred from Abraham.
0: Right.
2: And you had the seed of Abraham, those who were circumcised, those who liked what the Jews were doing and wanted to follow that way.
0: Mm-hmm.
2: And then you had the Gentiles. So the only place to meet is the synagogue. So when the synagogue opened now, people flood the place and they say, but where you going? You are circumcised. What are you doing in here? So they say, hey, get rid of Paul because he bring all these people here. So they couldn't handle the conversion. They couldn't handle the rate at which the Gentiles were being converted.
3: Mm.
2: So they had to go next door to the synagogue in the house of Chloe.
3: Mm.
2: So it's in the house of Chloe now where Paul began to, because you have to manage the jungle. The jungle, to manage this jungle, one group rise up and say, we like Cephas. We like how Peter doing the thing. Another group say, we like Apollos.
3: Mm-hmm.
2: Love Paul. Another group rise up say, we love Paul. And Paul had to say, hey.
3: Don't come and
0: make me
3: no idol.
2: Right. Because the same thing, the rock in the wilderness, the same thing happened with the rock in the wilderness will happen in Corinth.
3: Yeah. Mm-hmm.
2: So he took apostolic authority.
0: Mm-hmm.
2: Yeah, to tame that jungle. Because that jungle was going to erupt just as the wilderness. So Paul mentioned it in the text so that they will understand that, hey, there were people who died because of this, you know. Mm-hmm. They fell in the wilderness.
0: Mm-hmm.
2: And God is a bone collector. So he collect the bones and he asks Ezekiel,
0: can they live
2: again? Could these bones come back to life? And God show you in the realm of the spirit that when people, where if he bring them back, what do you think they're going to be doing? They start to complain. Mm. They never applaud. They never say thank you for bringing us back in. In other words, if you leave this life complaining, you're going to be resurrected complaining.
3: I think that's a good place to end.
0: No joke thing. No joke thing.
1: Hey, legacy
2: alive, people are people.
0: I like it there. Eh? What Bishop just said is so powerful. You know, beggars oftentimes create beggars. Liars create liars.
1: Oh, Jesus.
0: You understand? Yeah. It's just that simple.
1: Create righteousness.
0: That's right.
1: Because we'll exalt a nation.
0: That's right.
1: Yeah.
2: Yeah.
1: Yeah.
0: And you find a mix in every nation.
1: Yeah.
2: Yeah.
1: Well, we have to make sure that we don't abdicate our position to the unrighteous.
0: Mm-hmm.
1: And by doing that, how can we do that? As Bishop said, we begin to applaud the creature instead of the creator.
0: Mm-hmm.
1: We begin to put men on the throne and we begin to you understand?
0: Mm-hmm.
1: This, and I will say tonight, the church in America made that error.
0: Wow.
1: A lot of the evangelicals.
0: Yeah, when you mix it up. You create a big issue.
1: Understand?
0: Mm-hmm.
1: And they will pay a price for that. Not us. We're not part of that.
0: Mm-mm.
1: You know, if we keep ourselves thing, we're not part of that. We are the Caribbean church.
0: Mm.
1: And we have to maintain that identity. And don't seek to merge ourselves with that. God is going to do some mighty things through the Caribbean believers in these last days. We can go where many cannot go.
2: Yeah. We are 7,000 islands. And,
1: yeah.
0: Hmm.
2: We are 7,000 islands that make up the Caribbean.
1: Hmm.
2: And we haven't yet seen the power that we carry. And we are the last bastion of the glorious gospel. We must never forget that.
1: Yeah.
2: Though the diaspora might be exposed to the type of mega churches, but we carry the last bastion of hope.
0: Well, gentlemen.
1: Amen.
0: Amen is a good word to say.
2: Shalom. Blessings.
0: Yes, indeed. Good night. Good night, Bishop. And thank you again for
2: Blessings upon your trip. Blessings upon your
1: step. Blessings upon you and your family, sir.
2: Yes, sir.
0: Shalom. Shalom.
2: Shalom.
0: All right. Well, Brother Waterboy, I hope we see you. We see you next week. God spare life. Yeah, so you can trip in. And everyone else who tune in, I hope what was shared tonight has really blessed your heart and it got you thinking a little bit more about your life and, you know, being intentional about what you do as an individual. So God's blessing upon you. Do enjoy the rest of your night. Until then, see you.

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2: There in heaven I rejoice.
3: How do you do? When I say the word home, what comes to mind? For some, it may be an image of the neighborhood you grew up in, or the house you live in now. For some, home represents that place where people love you unconditionally, no matter how many mistakes you've made in your life. For one man, his journey back home involved years of self-inflicted detours until his heart and mind and life were unshackled

0: Sun coming.
1: Wow, that wind is cold.
0: Come on inside.
2: Is this Pacific Garden Mission?
1: Founders. My name's Otis.
2: I'm John.
1: Nice to meet you. I'm guessing you'd like a warm place to stay tonight.
2: You got that right. But just for one night, they shut down the bus station because of this polar, whatever it's called.
1: Polar vortex. Weatherman said it's warmer in Alaska than it is here in Chicago. Going down to minus 20 tonight. Minus 50 with the wind chill. Can you believe this crazy weather?
2: No offense, but you people are crazy to live in this city.
1: I grew up in Florida. Used to think the same thing. But once summer comes, we forget how cold the winters are here. This is a beautiful city once you get to know it. And we have some great programs here at Pacific Garden Mission, if you're interested.
2: No, I'm just passing through. As soon as the buses start running again, I'm out of here, man.
1: Yeah. Lots of people are running somewhere these days. Where are you headed?
2: South, man. Anywhere south. It doesn't matter where. As long as I find someplace warm. Like I said, I just need a bed for the night, and then I'm out of here.
1: Yeah. We're almost full because of this storm, but I'll call upstairs. I'm sure we'll find one more. Mind if I ask where home is?
2: Don't have one. I burnt those bridges years ago, and there's nothing I can ever do to make it right.
1: Maybe. Maybe not. I used to think the same thing. Let's see if we can find you a bed and help you out.
3: 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The work goes on at Pacific Garden Mission, work that began more than 140 years ago, when a little woman with a big heart opened a refuge where destitute men came when they had nowhere else to go. Lives were changed, and they told others. The mission keeps growing, adding more ways to help the perishing. Each day, hundreds of men, women, and children receive free food, clothing, and shelter, counsel, and classes to send them forth stronger than they were when they are. The reason...

0: herself and think. The man in our story thought he could control his drug use. He believed he would never cross the line from using drugs recreationally to becoming an addict. Well, he was about to learn the hard way that you don't control drugs. They control you, and even worse, destroy the relationships which matter the most. We now bring you the true testimony of Otis McClam, right now on Unshackled.
1: Okay, thank you, Luis. Somebody will be down in a few minutes. They'll get you processed and show you your bunk. You want some coffee while you wait?
2: Yeah, thanks.
1: Since we have some time to kill, mind if I tell you my story about burning bridges?
2: Sure, why not? Got nothing better to do.
1: I come from a really big family down in South Carolina. My mom and dad had 8 children. I was number 4. More relatives than I could count. Some were even preachers, and every Sunday we all went to church where we sang hymns and listened to Bible stories. For a while, I thought going to church made me a Christian, like going to a bank made you rich. But I did give my heart to God when I was a little boy. Jobs were scarce in 1950, so my parents, Therese and Catherine, moved to South Florida to find work and get a place ready for us kids. I lived with my Uncle Eddie and Aunt Ruby for several years until Mom and Dad could come and get us. I missed my parents, but still had a happy childhood. You know, divorces weren't as rampant as they are now. Every house in my neighborhood had a mom and a dad. Families stuck together through good times and bad. But don't get me wrong, there were some awful bad times during that Jim Crow era. Now, my Uncle Eddie, he was a powerful big man, and all I wanted to do was be wherever he was.
3: Eddie, time for dinner, and tell Otis to wash his hands twice.
4: How she makes me wash them twice?
5: Because the first time, all you do is get them wet. Hand me that wrench over there.
4: Uncle Eddie, can I ask you something?
5: Oh, yes. If I had a dollar for all the questions you asked me, I'd be rich.
4: What do you want to know? How come white people and colored people don't like each other?
5: Sin, Otis. Sin.
4: Is that why white people are mean sometimes?
5: Yep. And that's why all people are mean sometimes. They just being bad and thinking God's not watching. Otis, there's bad black people just like there's bad white people. But don't let people's meanness poison you, okay? You just got to be better than them. And let God do the rest.
3: Otis, where are you? Make sure you use soap on those hands.
5: We'll finish this later. Come on, Otis. I'll wash my hands twice, too.
1: Eventually, all my family moved to Florida. Every day after school, my friends and I played ball together. There were about 9 of us, and we challenged other neighborhoods to football or basketball games. During my freshman year, 4 of those guys got on heroin and went downhill fast. I made up my mind that I would never use drugs because of how it messed up their lives. I told God I meant it, and I really did. Till something happened my junior year.
6: So Mr. Weaver says, this homework looks like your father wrote it. And I say, that's because I used his pen. he didn't know what to say. And he walked away just shaking his head. Hey, who wants to try a joint? How about you, Otis? Want to try some weed?
4: No, thanks.
6: Come on, man. It's just weed. Not gonna hurt you. Be cool or be square. What do you say? Come on. Just try it.
1: Looking back, it wasn't the pressure that they put on me. It was the pressure I put on myself so I would be accepted by them. Marijuana was the gateway drug for me, and that night, I crossed the line. I should have stayed on the side of, I'm never going to do any drugs. But once I crossed that line, every drug temptation after that one just got easier and easier. After high school, I got a job working with my dad, but he had no idea I was using illegal drugs. Once or twice a day smoking weed, I'm doing a little coke, a little acid from time to time. I was the type of drug user who was willing to try whatever someone offered me as long as I had the money for it.
6: Yo, bro, what's happening, Mr. Otis?
4: Not much. What's in the bag?
6: This is my good friend, is the latest and greatest, but it ain't free. How much money you got?
4: Me? Nothing. I don't get paid till the end of the week.
6: Then what's all that dough rolled up in your shirt pocket?
4: Rent money I collected from my landlord, mine and four others.
6: No problem. Just tell your landlord they haven't paid you yet and make up the difference when you get your paycheck. You gotta try this new stuff, man. It'll get you higher than a kite.
4: So what's in the bag?
6: Just some rock. It's this new thing called crack.
4: That weekend, I got hooked on crack cocaine and spent all the rent money I had collected. My landlord trusted me, but I blew every dollar on getting high. A few days later, I told him what I had done. I told him I would work on paying it off, and he didn't evict me because he legitimately cared for me. I promised to pay him back the money, but I never did. After that night, I wasn't the same. I crossed the line from recreational user to becoming an addict. I was hooked. So was my roommate, Jay. We did our best to appear normal on our job finishing concrete, but we partied hard every weekend. Take the clothes you wore last night. Maybe it's in one of your pockets. I keep checking these drawers.
2: There's got to be money left over. Friday night when we got paid, we had $1,000 between us. Now 2 days later, we got nothing.
4: Hi, Friday night. And all day Saturday, baby, we already spent it all.
2: Serious? I need more drugs, man. There's no way I can make it to next Friday. Find anything?
4: Two lousy quarters.
2: That's it. Okay, let's do some hustling.
4: Look at us, man. Our lives are a drug haze mess.
2: There's nothing wrong with me.
4: I need to stop smoking drugs, man. I don't like who I am anymore. My life's way out of control.
2: You're freaking me out, dude. There's nothing wrong with either one of us.
4: If I die, do you think God would let me get into heaven?
2: You never killed anybody. So yeah, if there's a God, he'll add up all your little brownie points and give you a halo and a heart. Listen, I know a house where the dude works night shift. He's never home. We get in, grab what we can, and get out. You coming with me?
4: I can't. I really need to stop using. I know God doesn't want me doing this.
2: Suit yourself. Next time you want to get high, just ask that God of yours to make it happen.
4: I knew I couldn't stop using drugs on my own, so I checked myself into a drug and alcohol rehab. I thought for sure that all I had to do was spend 30, 60 days in one of those programs, get sober, and for the rest of my life, all my troubles would be over. Life didn't go exactly the way I planned. For the next 20 years, I was in and out of so many rehabs, I couldn't count them all. I became a professional relapser, you know? I'd get sober for a couple of days or weeks, make all sorts of promises and think, this time I will not use drugs and lose my job, my car, my apartment. This time, I will be the one in control. It didn't matter that staying sober never worked for me before. Eventually, I would convince myself that I could do just a few drugs, live a normal life. I kept lying to myself, and I lied even more to those who meant the most to me.
7: Hello?
4: Uncle Eddie, how's it going?
7: Otis, Ruby, pick up the phone, it's Otis. So, how's my prodigal nephew doing?
8: Now, you be nice, Ed. Hello, Otis. How are you, baby?
4: Hey, Aunt Ruby, I'm doing fine. Still doing concrete with Dad when it's available. Can't complain. Started going to church again. Met a real nice woman named Lorette. I think you'd like her, Aunt Ruby. I want to ask her to marry me.
8: Oh, that's nice, Otis. We'd love to meet her.
7: Sorry to be blunt, son, but does she know about your drug problem?
8: Oh, don't mind him, Otis. We'd sure like to see you again and bring your girlfriend with you.
4: She would love that. I'm planning to come up next month for Uncle Eddie's big 90th birthday party.
8: Oh, Otis, that was 3 months ago.
7: And your cousin's wedding was last weekend.
4: Oh. Well, I must have got my dates mixed up. But I promise I'll get up there next month for sure.
7: I'm believing when it happens. You take care, Otis. Goodbye now.
4: Like I said, my life was one long string of broken promises to God, myself, and everyone around me. But I was sure that marriage would straighten me out.
1: Loretta and I asked to meet with our pastor to make plans for our wedding. Pastor Willie James McBride was something else. Grew up on the streets and was a womanizer. Used to be a druggie until he gave his life to God. He was a straight shooter and told it like it was. Pastor, the reason we wanted to see you was we'd like you to marry us.
9: Otis just asked me yesterday, and we want you to do the ceremony, and most of all, we want your blessing.
1: So you two want to enter into the covenant of marriage? I can tell by the way you're looking at this man that you love him. How about you, Otis? You love this woman?
10: Yeah, of course I do.
1: Uh-huh. Sister Lorette, he wants to love you, but at this time, Brother Otis is not ready to marry.
9: What? Why not?
1: Because Brother Otis has a gigolo spirit, and that's not what you want in a husband. God may change him one day, but he's not there yet.
10: Now, wait a minute, Pastor.
1: Otis, I see a lot of the old me in you. You want to love Lorette, but you don't know what true love is until you put God first and fully surrender your life to him. I don't say this to hurt you, only to protect you both. You're always welcome to be part of this church, but I can't give you my blessing to marry.
9: Well, we can find someone else to marry us. We love each other, and Otis will prove you wrong. You wait and see.
10: Yeah.
1: We got married soon after that at another church, and for a while I tried to be faithful and stay away from drugs. Once again, depended on my own strength to do only what God could do. While Lorette grew closer to God, I drifted further and further away. More drugs, more womanizing, and at the end of 5 years, things between us had reached a breaking point. Hey, baby. Sorry, I'm late. I stopped off at Peter's house after working and must have fallen asleep on the couch.
9: What night was that?
1: Yesterday on the way home.
9: Friday night?
1: Yeah, why?
9: Today's Sunday. I assume you cashed your paycheck already. Anything left?
1: Must have fallen out of my pocket at Peter's house.
9: Want to tell me the truth? Maybe? Just once? No? Then let me tell you what happened. You spent the last 2 nights in a crack house high on dope. And I'd be willing to bet some of the women there traded their bodies for some of your paycheck so they could get high too.
1: Oh, come on, baby. I do that to you. Come on now, baby. Stop.
9: Don't you dare try to touch me. Not after what you've been doing with those people. Otis, I've prayed for you every day. Part of me still loves you, but I love you enough to let you go so you can hit bottom and come to your senses. No woman should put up with this, and I won't either. I've already moved my things to my sister's house. I hope you get your life straightened out. I really do. You're broken. I thought God would use me to glue the pieces back together, but every time I do, you do something stupid that breaks another part of you, another part of us. I wanted to create a home with you, but the choices you keep making ruin any chance we have. Maybe one day you'll let God have control of your life, because that's the only way you'll beat these addictions. Goodbye, Otis. And don't try to call me.
1: Lorette, please. Please don't go. You'd think that would have been my wake-up call, but it wasn't. I kept using crack and moved from one part-time job to another. I even started shoplifting to get money for drugs. One day I was shuffling down the street, picking through trash cans, when I heard a familiar voice. Otis, is that you? How you doing? Pastor Willie? I'm okay. Waiting for work, hanging in there.
11: Where are you staying?
1: Different places, you know, here and there.
11: Sorry to hear about you and Lorette.
1: Yeah, I guess you were right on that one. She tried to fix me, but like they say, you can't straighten a bent stick.
11: That's not true. The enemy of your soul wants you to think that it is. But that would mean God is all-powerful, except where it comes to some guy named Otis. He hasn't given up on you, and neither have I. There's a back room at the church you can use for a few days. Not much, but it's got a cot and a radio in it.
1: No, I'm okay.
11: I'll even buy you a hot dinner, unless you found something tasty in these trash cans you've been rooting through.
1: You saw me.
11: If I was broken hungry, I'd do the same thing. But you don't have to. You know that diner on Jackson? They've got a meatloaf special that will knock your socks off. What do you say?
1: I'm wearing any socks, but I better go along just to make sure you don't eat too much.
12: John, I got to tell you, that dinner was one of the best meals I've ever tasted. When we got to the church, he showed me the room where I could stay. I thanked him, and he left for the night. I filled it with the radio, so I turned the dial until I found this Christian station. And some radio drama called Unshackled came on. I laid on my cot listening to this true story about how God rescued people and about this place called Pacific Garden Mission in Chicago. Now, I may not be the sharpest knife in the drawer, but I knew one thing for sure. Chicago is nowhere near the Pacific Ocean. And as cold as the winters are there, a garden is not the first thing that comes to mind. No way I was ever going to move to Chicago. No way.
2: But here you are.
12: God's sense of humor. I was at bottom, didn't even know it. One day I got a check for some work I had done, and I knew I had a choice to make. A, I could cash it and blow it all on more drugs. B, I could buy a bus ticket to visit my relative. Or C, I could take a bus to Chicago and get away from all the temptations I had. And let's start with A. I figured that if I was lucky, I might live for another 15 years. But with the amount of drugs I was using, I'd just be some crackhead and die way sooner than that. B, I was too embarrassed to let my relatives see me the way I was. So C seemed like my only option. I bought a bus ticket from Southern Florida to Chicago. I sat on that smelly old bus for 48 hours thinking about all the mistakes I'd made, all the people I had hurt, and all the promises I had broken.
2: Sounds like something finally broke in you.
12: No, man. I was desperate. Desperate for God to save me from myself. So I traveled to Chicago with no backup plan, just trusting that God was leading me. Streets empty, and I'm wondering if I'm walking through some gang's hood, and suddenly this peace comes over me. I know God's protecting me. And it was like the story of the prodigal son finally coming home, because all those doors over there open, and this guy named Glenn Reed is standing there with the biggest smile on his face.
11: Welcome to Pacific Garden Mission. My name's Glenn.
12: Mine's Otis. I heard about your homeless shelter on the radio. I thought I'd give you a try.
11: We like to describe ourselves as a rescue mission, but we're glad you're here.
12: Well, I guess I've needed rescuing for some time.
11: Something tells me you plan on staying more than one night.
12: If you let me. I'm tired of running from God. I know he saved me when I was a little kid, but if I'm honest, I'd never really let him, you know, be Lord of my life. If I had, maybe I wouldn't have struggled with addictions like I have.
11: Life is hard, no doubt about it. Can I share a verse in the Bible that might encourage you? It's in the New Testament, Philippians, a letter Paul wrote to a group of believers. Here's what it says. Being confident of this very thing, that he which hath begun a good work in you will perform it until the day of Jesus Christ.
12: I'm not sure I understand what that

0: healed me from cancer and healed my relationships with my family. I even got to celebrate my Uncle Eddie's 100th birthday. And I was there on time. I sure hate that my dad never got to see me get my life in order. He died in 2006. He taught me how to finish concrete and so many other things. When my mother died in my early 20s, he was both mother and father to me and my other siblings. God's been good to me, far more than I deserved. I made a lot of bad decisions in my life, starting with that decision to smoke that first joint. But the decision to come here and stay here until God straightened out my life was the best decision I ever made. And it all started with that one good decision.
1: One decision that can lead me from a life of mistakes to
0: eternal life. If you put your trust in Jesus. All the mistakes I have made have been forgiven and washed clean by what Jesus did on the cross.
1: Man, you've given me a lot to think about.
0: I'm sure I have. I was 54 when I walked through these doors. I had squandered so much of my life, I was definitely a prodigal. Wasting my money, talent, time, relationships. But God gave me a new beginning, and he can do the same for you if you let him.
1: You really think that God loves me after all the mistakes I've made?
0: When Jesus went to the cross, he took the sins of the entire world on his shoulders, yours and mine included, that whosoever believeth in him should not perish, but have eternal life. The choice is yours, my friend. We'll give you a warm bed to sleep in and a hot breakfast in the morning, and you can catch a bus to someplace warmer than Chicago and keep running from God. Or you can let this be your home for a while and learn about the eternal home God's prepared for all those who believe and put their trust in him for forgiveness of their sins.
1: When I stepped in from that cold tonight, I thought all I needed was someplace to sleep. I'm starting to realize I need a whole lot more.
0: Yeah, we all do. Tell you what, let's bow our heads before a holy God, and you tell your heavenly Father what's on your heart. Will you do that?
1: Okay. Dear God, it's me. And I'm ready. I'm ready to come home.
2: Our home has moved several times since our ministry began so many years ago. In 1880, we moved into a building called Pacific Beer Garden. At the suggestion of Evangelist D.L. Moody, we dropped the word beer and became the Pacific Garden Mission. In 1923, we moved again to a Skid Row area that was filled with those struggling with addictions and being homeless. In 2007, we moved just a few blocks away into our current location here on Canal Street. No matter where we've been located, all hours of the day and night, men and women come through our doors because they have no place to call home. We tell them about the heavenly home that Jesus has prepared for all those who believe. Like Otis shared, the greatest need all of us have is the need for a Savior, Jesus Christ, who will restore our relationship with our Heavenly Father. It's a decision you can make right now, and one you'll never regret.
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4: Welcome to Elevate Ministries International. I am Minister Cassandra Powder, and it's truly a privilege and a blessing to be here to share with you another time from God's Word. I want to encourage all my brothers and sisters hearing the sound of my voice. I want to encourage you to get busy. All hands are needed on deck. The message that you're carrying to everyone is Jesus is alive and well, and he's coming again. He's coming again. It's time to get prepared for his coming. Begin to encourage your co-workers, those in your neighborhood, your family members, wherever you go. Do not cease to tell somebody about the goodness of God, the fact that you're still

still has a fantastic plan for you, and you are part, hallelujah, of the lively branches, because if a branch is dead, it is chopped off and cast into the fire. I encourage you to begin to tell people about Jesus. You might not be perfect, but do the work of an evangelist as God continues, hallelujah, to fix your life as a believer. My theme today is gratitude embraces worship, or gratitude fuels worship.

0: money no
1: house. So she came there with an alabaster jar of perfume. As she stood behind him at his feet, weeping, she began to wet his feet with her tears. Then she wiped them with her hair, kissed them, and poured perfume on them. When the Pharisee who had invited him saw this, he said to himself, if this man were a prophet, he would know who is touching him and what kind of woman she is, that she is a sinner. Jesus came for the sinner man. He came to save the lost. Let's begin as Christians to create the atmosphere as God would allow us to, that sinners, by the life we live, by the way, not just how we talk alone or how we dress, because as Christians, we can be great actors. But what emanates from us, the spirit that comes from us, let people experience Christ through our lives. Ah, God continues to be a God of the sinner man. Ah, as I give one of my testimonies, I continue to be grateful when I look back at my life and I look back at how many times God could have given up on me. Mr. Cinnamon, Mr. Backslider, Madam or Mr. Individual, that you've been in church and you've been falling and messing up your garment continuously. I am here to tell you, the same way God waited for me is the same way he's waiting for you. There are days when I think about the goodness of God and how in the midst of my mess for many years, God still waited for me. He still had a plan for my life. He still had awesome, extraordinary love for me, that he continued to chase after me, and that his grace continued to embody me. Whosoever you are today, I want to remind you that God is the God of a sinner man. And with gratitude, attend to life. You're still alive. It's time to give Jesus your life. Be grateful for your scars. Yeah, you have fell. You fell many times. You break your hip, your foot, you bust your eye, you bust your head. But there's still life in your body. Even so, if you have to enter into heaven with one foot, with one hand, and with one eye, God is waiting on you. With all the scars that you have acquired over the years, allow gratitude to be the driving force, the embodiment of your worship and your surrender. At 17 years old, the latter part, I found myself pregnant with my first child. And being pregnant, the church stigmatized me. They pushed me away. I had to leave the church and go to another church because I knew the new life, pregnant or not, was still inside of me. And so I went to another church. That was the first point of major scars at that time of my life. The next thing that happened after that was my neighborhood treated me with disgrace, because a year and a half before that, I was the representative for the area. I was the queen. I won 3 national awards. And the entire area was proud of me. But at that junction, the village, they laughed at me. They scoffed. Because in those days, pregnancy out of wedlock was a major shame and disgrace. The third thing that happened to me, my parents wanted me to abort the child. And I refused, because in school I was well taught. And I saw the dangers of abortion, and I was fearful. I hid myself, and I made a decision at that stage of my life. I was not going to get an abortion. This was a gift that God put inside of me, and I was going to bring him into this world. For about 6 months, my parents did not speak to me. Nobody in the house speak to me. I was a disgrace. For 6 months, I walked the streets of my village late in the afternoon, and I remember the goodness of God. I was grateful. Yes, the situations were tough. They were hard, but I was grateful. Whosoever you are today, I present to you a case with a woman that was deemed as a prostitute, and as I said, was deemed, because there are different fronts of belief concerning this particular situation. And as the Bible says, that particular day, That woman made a decision that change was going to be embraced by her. As the Bible states, when Jesus came, he came to introduce a brand new dispensation, the dispensation of grace. Prior to that, the Mosaic law stated an eye for an eye and a tooth for a tooth. So she, being a prostitute, if found in the act with a man, would have been stoned to death. But Jesus came with a different offer of grace. Grace, the extended love of God, that it doesn't matter what you did, how you did it, who you did it with, whatever the case may be, you were forgiven. So in other words, the religious caste system was thrown out and the grace of God was made available to all. I know this woman might have been tired. She might have been tired. She wanted to change, but somehow situations would not have allowed her to change. She would have heard about the woman at the well, the Samaritan woman at the well, fully well understanding that, oh God, the Samaritans was a lower class of Jews, hallelujah, of the Jews, and the Jews, had the authentic Jews, was not to have anything to do with the Samaritans. And this, she would, it would have baffled her mind. She would have heard of the woman that was caught in adultery and everybody had a stone in their hand to stone her, to kill her, because that was the law. And Christ in his wisdom as the God man on earth came into this scenario and said, he without sin cast the first stone. So when all this information of this brand new dispensation kept coming to this woman, hope welled up inside of her. The same way how hope is welling up inside of you. I don't care what you have done. I don't care how long you have done it. I don't care if you're in church like me and get pregnant. I don't care if you're a Christian for 50 years and you've been faking it. Hallelujah. I don't care if you're backslide 30 years now. I don't care how they labor you. Today God is saying, like that woman with the alabaster box, make room. He saw you and he made provision through the corridors of time by shedding his blood for you. It doesn't matter what you did. You have been forgiven. Today, even as I present this woman, I want you to understand this is a situation where you have to make a decision that you don't want to live this life no more. Holy Ghost continues to chase after you, to run after you. And this woman, she got up after seeing testimony after testimony of this brand new dispensation. As the Bible says, she made her investigation. She did her investigation and she found out that Jesus was in the home of the Pharisee. And she got up. She got what was most precious to her. And she decided that she was going and change was going to take place in her life. You can imagine this woman, as I call it, walking down this runway. Oh my God, a runway is where the whole world, everybody's eyes is on you. Fully well being labeled as such with her alabaster box. Maybe it was a strategy. Maybe. Because whatever was in that alabaster box, the worth of it, according to studies, was a year wages. It was the worth of working for a whole year, the money for working for a whole year. I don't know who you are today, but I'm here to tell you that if God could have broken the barriers and allowed this insignificant, sinful woman, against all odds, to take this alabaster box, open it with this precious ointment and get close to Jesus, the Messiah, to the point where she washed his feet and she poured oil on him. This insignificant woman, God looked through the corridors of time and he predestined that wherever the scripture is read, this woman will be mentioned. Just imagine the plans that God has for your life. I don't know today what your alabaster box contains, but God is saying today, bring it to me. Bring it to me. You want your heart. That alabaster box represented this woman's heart. It was pure. It was humble. And she was tired. Oh, the same way how you are tired with a grateful heart. This woman went to Jesus, and in humility, she bowed down. And she said, this is all I have, which trust me was a lot, because there were those that were angry saying it could have been sold, the outer place. Outer place. You ever see in church and they want to tell you how to worship, how to dance, how to this, how to that, the outer place was to tell the woman how to worship God, what to do. That day she bowed down, she poured the oil on, she poured the perfume on, and she wiped his feet, oh God, with her hair. Oh glory, what worship, worship, worship. She gave him because she knew that she came from a position, hallelujah, of absolute rejection, hallelujah. Glory be to God, she was a nobody. She had nothing. She came from a point of being condemned. Whoever you are today, turn again. God is waiting on you. Turn again. Begin to thank God that you're still in the land of the living and that Jesus is waiting for you. Jesus is waiting for you with that alabaster box of sin. Glory be to God, of drugs, of hatred, ah God, of sexual perversion, of hypocrisy. Oh glory be to God, of religious, that religious spirit. Oh glory be to God, of bitterness, of unforgiveness, hallelujah. Oh glory, of unbelief, hallelujah. All he's saying is come. Come to me and I will

where you are today, Holy Ghost, do what Minister Cassandra Powder cannot do, for I am just a vessel, God. Just a vessel, that's all I am. Just a vessel. Make inroads in this person's life, oh God, whoever they might be, and cause a supernatural turnaround to take place. Cause them to run back to you, God. Cause them, God, to run back to you, God. Cause them to run back to you, Holy Ghost. In the name of Jesus Christ, I decree it, I declare it, and I establish it done. In Jesus' name, amen.

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2: Are there secrets in your past too shameful to contemplate? Jesus will set you free. I'm Celeste, and I can say that even though I was born into an Orthodox Jewish family. My father was unstable, and I suffered abuse growing up, not only from my father, but also from an older brother. Mother never seemed to even like me, so I couldn't go to her with my problems. I graduated from high school 2 months pregnant, and my parents forced me to get an abortion. In college, I heard about Jesus the Messiah, who died for our sins, and I gave my life to him. My parents were indifferent to my choice because God was not important to them. I married a wonderful, caring Christian, and we had a son. I grew in faith and began working for a prison ministry. That's when the abuse in my past bubbled to the surface. After I went into group therapy, I confronted my dad about the abuse. First, he made excuses and then finally apologized. But he refused to come to Christ and ask forgiveness. My older siblings didn't deny what happened, but they refused to discuss the past. Only my younger brother supported me. In Christ, I'm able to forgive them for what happened. I work in a prison ministry as a counselor, where God is using my experience to help others in bondage. God's love has healed the hurts of the past, and His love will heal whatever has you bound. If the Son, therefore, shall make you free, you shall be free indeed.
1: If you would like to be free from the weight of sin by receiving Jesus Christ as Lord and Savior, or maybe you have questions about it, call 1-888-NEED-HIM right now. 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
3: 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And now, here are your hosts, Tim Lundeen and Kelly Robbins.
4: Hey, Kelly. It's good to see you again. Welcome back.
5: Welcome back, Tim. Good to see you. And listeners, we're glad you've joined us today.
4: Now, today we're going to hear from a sermon. We're going to hear from a preacher who we've heard from before, and it's Billy Sunday. And for those of you who've been around us a while, Billy Sunday was actually the very first episode of History's Greatest Sermons, which was kind of fun.
5: Yes.
4: Possibly because of his connection to Pacific Garden Mission, which is kind of our parent ministry that's watching over us in this program. But let me tell you a little bit before we get into that. First of all, to our listeners, sometimes we have sermons that are greater than our program permits, or, you know, this is a 30-minute program, and sometimes the sermons are longer than that. Sometimes they're very short and succinct and very tight. And today's sermon is going to be one of those that's a very short, very easy to comprehend, very easy to hear. However, I won't give away too much. Anyway, for those of you who want to hear previous sermons by Billy Sunday and also all of our other catalog of sermons that we've listened to, please don't forget to download the Unshackled app. And you get to hear all the sermons that we've had a chance to hear. And also, what's really meaningful to us is we like to hear from our listeners.
5: Mm-hmm.
4: Maybe it's just me. I know, Kelly, you like to hear some of the feedback we've had in the past as well.
5: It's very good. Very helpful.
4: And I want to dive right into this Billy Sunday sermon. Now, just a refresher for our listeners and for you, Kelly, in case it's been a while since we talked about it. Billy Sunday was an evangelist between 1893 and about 1935. He used to be a professional baseball player, but after hearing a street preacher from Pacific Garden Mission in Chicago, he left baseball and became an evangelist. I remember reading somewhere he took an 80% pay cut to be an evangelist, street preacher.
5: Yeah.
4: And it's estimated that over 300,000 people walked the Sawdust Trail. The Sawdust Trail is just that path that led up to the front of the altar, saying like they wanted to dedicate their lives to Christ, which is great. Like I said, we've heard from Billy Sunday before. The one sermon was called Why Delay Your Real Conversion? Another sermon was called Gethsemane, which is fascinating. Again, you can hear those on the Unshackled app. Now, what we're going to hear from today, he mentions it, I believe he mentions in the sermon, Boston. And I did a little bit of research, and he had done a massive...
5: revival?
4: Yes, a revival in 1916.
5: Okay.
4: And it lasted 10 weeks, and it's estimated about 1.5 million people came to hear him preach in Boston.
5: Now, that is right at the start. That's at World War One, and so the world was in turmoil at that time.
4: And also, and this is interesting, one of the things that he really preached against during that revival time, he preached against the evils of alcoholism. He kind of mentions it a little bit in today's sermon. That's not exactly what today's sermon is about, but so many people came to hear him preach during that 10-week time that he was in Boston. This sermon may have been from that time. I'm not quite sure, because he returned to Boston in 1930, and he had lost a lot of his following and his popularity, I think mostly because time passed and people just kind of forgot his sermon, which is unfortunate. I'm not sure which visit to Boston this sermon is from. Now, he had preached quite strongly about the evils of alcoholism, and he was considered to be very influential in supporting and passing prohibition in 1919. Billy Sunday passed away in 1935, and it was just shortly after he had lost two of his sons to alcoholism.
5: Okay.
4: And you could probably understand a little bit more about why he's so passionately preaching against not just this, but other vices and evils and things that would cause us to backslide in our faith.
5: Yeah, you could really hear that sort of history and experience in the way that he tackles today's topic. This had to be later, because there is that gravitas about what he has to say.
4: That's true. Let's listen in to Billy Sunday and his sermon, Backsliding.
6: Thy own wickedness shall correct thee, thy backsliding shall reprove thee. Know therefore and see that it is an evil thing and bitter that thou hast forsaken the Lord thy God, and that my fear is not in thee, saith the Lord God of hosts. Jeremiah chapter 2, verse 19. Many start the voyage of the Christian life under sunny skies and upon smooth waters. But as they sail out of the harbor, the sky becomes dark, and the craft of their religion crashes upon the rocks. At first, they are careful to obey the command of God, but after the revival, they neglect their duties and finally come to wreck. God speaks much of the sin of backsliding, and the Bible has spoken of it in many places. There are all kinds of backsliding. First, there is the careless kind. The invitation is never given at the revival, but there are those who will respond to it, and for a time will live as Christians should. Then, when the revival is over and the routine of everyday life begins, they slip gradually back into their former ways. They become negligent and drift back to the old haunts and the old gang. Oh, it is easy to think of things divine when the revival is on and there is inspiration on every side and the bands are playing and the crowds are marching. I've sometimes thought almost that it might be a godsend to many a community if it could only be swept up by typhoid fever or pneumonia or scarlet fever just after a good revival and before the people have a chance to slide back. The second class of backsliders is the class that started soberly and seriously, but not seriously enough. They do not make a complete surrender. If you secure a balloon with 100 ropes and cut 99 of them, but don't cut the shoreline, the balloon will still be held. They have failed to cut loose from sin, and it is drawing them back. A friend of mine holding a meeting asked how many who were present had been Christians, but were now backsliders. Finally, 40 fessed up. Then he asked them for the reasons for their falling away. Finally, a man got up and said he backslid through believing that he could be a Christian and keep his store open on Sundays. A young lady arose and said that she backslid because of cards. A friend had given a card party and she had to give one in reciprocity. She said she had invited a young man to attend, but that he didn't know what kind of a party it was to be. He came, but when he found out, he said he was sorry, but he must go, for he could not stay there. I admired him for his loyalty to his religion. He made me feel that I wasn't worthy to have my name as a church member, the young lady said. Another man stood up and said, I backslid when I voted for the saloon. Oh, you bet he did, or he would not have voted for the dirty, rotten thing. Why, he backslid before he voted that ticket, or he wouldn't have voted it. A young lady said, I thought I could be a member of the church and dance. Sure she could. You can be a member of the church and a burglar too, but not a member of the body of Christ. She said, I attended a dance and found my desire to pray diminishing. I attended another and I found my desire to pray had become nebulous. And then, she said, my desire to pray disappeared. I tell you, I never saw a drinking, dancing, card-playing Christian who amounted to anything. The dance is a quagmire of wreckage. It's as rotten as hell. You wait until I get at it. I believe more people in the church backslide because of the dance, card-playing, and theater-gadding than through the saloons. But hold on there. Don't you think for a minute that I'm in favor of the dirty, stinking, rotting saloons. I'm against a lot of amusements popular among church members, as you people are going to find out before I am through in Boston. I don't give that whether you like my preaching or not. Understand? It's a question of whether you are interested in decency. If you live wrong, you can't die right. Emerson said, what you are speaks so loudly that I cannot hear what you say. This is an age of incompleteness, of unfinished things. Life is full of half-done things. Education is begun and abandoned. Obedience to the law of God is begun and given up. People start in business and fail. They attempt to learn a trade and don't do it thoroughly. A hound once started running after a stag, and after running for a while, it saw a fox and turned after it. A little farther along, it saw a rabbit and ran after that, and finally wound up holing a field mouse. So it is with so many who enter the Christian life. They started to hunt and compromised on a glass of booze. They enter a royal race, but compromised on a glass of beer or of some little gain through dishonesty. Well, not every backslider is an apostate, but every apostate is a backslider. Peter was a backslider, but he came back and preached that sermon at Pentecost. Judas was a backslider, and what he did so preyed upon his mind that he did not want it. He went out, but he never came back. I have never tabooed but two towns in my life, and one of them was a little town in Iowa where I once held a meeting before I really became an evangelist. That town had an infidel club of 150 members. There were only two church members in the place, and there was an interrogation pointed after them at that. They could have started a founding asylum of their own in that community. My life was not safe there. They threw stones at me in the streets. A storekeeper there told me he was going to sell out and leave the town for purely moral reasons at a loss of about $8,000. He said that he had daughters and that there wasn't a young man in the town that he would trust with them. He said that if any young man in that town were to call on any of his daughters, he wouldn't go upstairs to bed unless he had a Gatling gun he could train on the visitor at a moment's notice. It is not only for here and now. It is not only for a time, but it is for eternity. It is one of the great things. All other things are incidents. The leader of that godforsaken, iniquitous gang was a man named Dixon, who ran a one-horse country grocery business in a place about as big as a boxcar. He had been a Christian, used to be a class leader in a Methodist church. He kept a store. I used to pass the store as I went to preach, and I would see the bunch, as many as, 40 sometimes, sitting around in the little store. Whenever a new preacher came, they would assemble to talk him over. And if old Dixon gave consent, they would go to church to hear him. I remember one old brush rat. He had bushy whiskers with a dirty brown streak down the middle, and he could spit 30 yards and hit a fly. I'll bet my life he could hit a post down there. He used to come in late with one pant leg tucked in his boot, no coat or vest, no galoshes, just a rope around his paunch, the old son of perdition. He looked to me as if he'd had only one bath in his life, and that one was when he was born. He came clattering down the aisle, old hair and beard twisted like a cow's tail. He started as a backslider, ended in apostasy, just as disease ends in death if not checked. In business life, crises come unforeseen. Hard times come. And when they do, you may be able to get away with an overdraft at the bank if the cashier knows you too well. At the Bank of Heaven, no checks on God's mercy, when signed by God's loyal followers, have ever been turned down. If you come with an honest heart, God will honor the appeal, even if your hands are red with blood. In a campaign like this, for some little thing, many men will sell out. There are men whose honor hang like meat in a butcher shop, for sale for so much a pound. I thank God, though, that most men are honest and most women are virtuous, and that even the minority can be made to yield when you preach the gospel right. I ask about a man, has he reached the burning bush? They answer, yes, and got past it. I ask, is he a K of P? That's Knight of Pythias, that fraternal order dedicated to doing good. And they say he is. I ask, has he jumped? They say, yes. I don't know what it means to jump, for I am not a Knight of Pythias. I heard a couple of Knights of Pythias talking, though. They didn't leak. I suppose it has something to do with the initiation. I ask, is he an odd fellow? Yes. They tell me he will share his last dollar with a needy person, die for the widow or the orphan, put his head on the track ahead of the Black Diamond, or allow himself to be shot to pieces before he would be false to the vows he took amid the scent of the orange blossoms. Now that sounds like a good man, but there are lots of men who will be true in all these things and false to Jesus Christ. They will go to church and partake of the communion, then will line up in front of some bar and tell smutty stories. True in business, true to the lodge, true in society, true in the home, but a perjurer in the sight of God. If you are such a man, you are a backslider. A backslider, sir, and a liar. If I were to go to a man and say, "They say you're an old liar," would he say, "Well, Bill, I suppose I am. But you mustn't put the standard too high for poor, weak humanity, and I'm only human." If I were to say to him, "They say you're an old thief, and that they have to hide everything when you come around," would he say he supposed it was true, but it mustn't set the standard too high for poor human nature? If I say, "They tell me that you are a rotten old libertine, and that you have ruined many innocent girls, that you would crush a woman's virtue as quickly as a snake beneath your foot," would he say, "Well, he supposed it was true, but I mustn't set the standard too high for poor human nature"? No, sir. If he were anything of a man at all, he would say, "I demand, sir, that you prove your charges." But that's not what a man does when you charge him with being a backslider or to say that he is a liar. Oh, for the Presbyterian or Baptist or Episcopal backslider who stands up and talks about poor human nature, yet says he is a backslider, which is to say that he is a liar. I can imagine a man being untrue in business. I can imagine him being untrue in politics. I can even, but it is difficult, imagine him being untrue to the vows made at the altar. But to be untrue to God? Be untrue to God and you will lose heaven and lose all. Be true to God and you will lose hell. I pray that God will so work upon the consciences of you backsliders who hear me, that you will cry salt tears and turn and roll upon your pillows when you go home tonight and seek a dry spot, that he may reproach you until you have been stung into a return to the God to whom you have been false. A heathen woman named Panthea was famous for her great beauty, and King Cyrus wanted her for his harem. He sent his representatives to her and offered her money and jewels to come. But she repulsed them and spurned their advances. Again, he sent them, this time with offers more generous and tempting. But again, she sent them away with scorn. A third time, she said nay. Then King Cyrus went in person to see her, and he doubled and tripled and quadrupled the offers his men had made. But still, she would not go. She told him that she was a wife, and that she was true to her husband. He said, "Panthea, where dwellest thee?" "In the arms and on the breast of my husband," she said. "Take her away," said Cyrus. "She is of no use to me." Then he put her husband in command of the charioteers and sent him into battle at the head of the troops. Panthea knew what this meant, that her husband had been sent in that he might be killed. She waited while the battle raged, and when the field was cleared, she shouted his name and searched for him and finally found him wounded and dying. She knelt and clasped him in her arms, and as they kissed, his lamp of life went out forever. King Cyrus heard of the man's death and came to the field. Panthea saw him coming, careening on his camel like a ship in a storm. She called, "Oh, husband! He comes. He shall not have me. I was true to you in life and will be true to you in death." And she drew her dead husband's poniard from its sheath, drove it into her own breast, and fell dead across his body. King Cyrus came up and dismounted. He removed his turban and knelt by the dead husband and wife and thanked his God that he had found in his kingdom one true and virtuous woman that his money could not buy, nor his power intimidate. Persons of Boston, preachers out there, the problem of this century is the problem of the first century. We must win the world for God, and we will win the world for God just as we have men and women who will be faithful to God and will not lie and will not sell out to the devil.
4: That was Billy Sunday, portrayed by Timothy Gregory.
5: Wow, Billy Sunday. He lets her go, doesn't he? He just lets it rip.
4: Yeah.
5: And backsliding is not really a word that we're used to using. It might have been many years ago, but that's not a common word in today's culture.
4: What kind of word do you think we would use today instead of backsliding?
5: Let me think about that. That is a great question.
7: Backsliding is, it's basically the reverse of progress, essentially, because usually you want to be moving forward, and backsliding means you're moving away from whatever that goal is or whatever you're trying to accomplish. Whether it's I'm working out every day and I'm backsliding and like I'm taking 2 weeks off, I'm taking a month off. So that's kind of what I view as backsliding.
4: Because we don't use the word backsliding very much. What is the word of the day that we usually mean to mean backsliding?
7: Word of the day. Man, it's going to take a minute for me to think of a word.
4: Why is it so hard to think of a synonym of backsliding?
7: Probably because I know what backsliding is, and I don't know if people talk about it as much.
4: So do you know what the word backsliding and what you think it means?
8: Okay, I would think backsliding would mean to move backwards in life.
4: But we don't really use that word that often.
8: Sure.
4: So what is another word that means what you just said?
8: Goodness, no, that's tough. I'm not going to say declining, but that's what I want to say. Regression, declining.
4: Why is it so hard to come up with a synonym for backsliding or regression, as you put it?
8: Goodness, I don't know.
4: So backsliding, what do you think it means when you're trying to stay on track, but you fail? What's another word for that?
9: Backtracking, like, I don't know. Like, you try something and you fail, so you try again. But what does it mean when you're failing? Is that what you're asking?
4: So imagine some guy is going to church and he's a good Christian guy. And then he's like, I'm just going to skip church today. And then he starts losing control of his anger issues. Maybe he starts like drinking too much, you know. So he's backsliding. That's the idea, is that like he used to be on track. He's trying to be a good Christian guy, but he's starting to backslide. But we don't use that word. So the question would be, why do we not use this word? What's another word that we would use? And why is it so difficult to talk about?
9: I mean, when you talk about, like, he just decided not to go to church, that's, to me, that's just lazy. Because either you do it or you don't. You get out of bed and go to church, or you decide you're not going to because, yeah. I mean, is it lazy in physically lazy, or is it lazy in your spiritual life? You know, I mean, it's either you do it or you don't.
4: Interesting. Very good.
10: Thank you.
4: What does the word backsliding mean to you?
10: When I think of backsliding, I think of going backwards, losing ground on any initiative.
4: When you think of backsliding, what do you think of?
11: I was going to say the same thing. When you've made progress toward a particular goal or spiritual enlightenment and you are rescinding on those thoughts and beliefs.
4: Okay, we don't really use the word backsliding very much. At least I don't hear it very often in mainstream conversation. What is another word, a synonym, that would mean the same thing as backsliding?
10: Losing out, right?

0: thinking about it.
1: Well, part of the cultural issue is we've grown so used to tolerating and accepting things. And I don't mean like in judgment against other people. I just mean in my own life. If I'm comfortable with something that I know I shouldn't be doing, well, I'm not backsliding.
0: Right.
1: I'm working on it. I think he mentions that in the sermon where somebody's like, well, you know, you expect me to be pure and nice and everything, but I'm only human.
0: Yeah.
1: And even back then, it's almost 100 years ago, this sermon was, even back then, people were like, well, you know, I'm only human. You can't expect too much of me. And he rails against, he's like, you're backsliding.
0: Well, and what we've done is we've superseded the conversation with tolerance. And tolerance is one of those words that aptly applied is really important, and inexpertly or injudiciously applied is a world of trouble, because it can mean so many things, and it can become the kind of thing where you must be tolerant, but it's the tolerant that I define it. And when I define it, then I'm going to make you be accepting of me in all my ways, while I am not going to be tolerant of you because I perceive you as intolerant. So we've gotten ourselves into a quagmire.
1: I really liked his line. He said, you can be a member of the church and a burglar too.
0: Mm-hmm.

0: And you know what I thought of was the parable of the sower, because he talks about the farmer goes out sowing the seed, and the seed, it's going to land on different types of soil and different paths, and different things are going to spring up, and different people are going to experience different temptations, and they're going to be lured away by things. They're going to be overcome by weeds, and it's just going to be like this rolling stone of backsliding away from where we should be.
1: Right.
0: And I don't know, that definitely came to my mind, the parable of the sower in Mark chapter 4, for those of you who are looking that up. And then now I wanted to touch real quick on his method of preaching. He was criticized a lot for the way that he was just animated and emphatic and strong. And someone once said, perspiration is not the same as inspiration, meaning just because he's sweating profusely on stage doesn't mean he has the Holy Spirit, you know, because it was just a different, some cultures were not used to that. Other cultures, we have plenty of that today.
1: Sure.
0: So there's nothing wrong with it that way. But to me, it wasn't just how strongly and passionately he would preach, but he was not afraid to point out certain topics.
1: Right.
0: Specifically in this sermon, like backsliding.
1: Yeah.
0: Our commitment to everything else except Christ, that he would hold so strongly, or that I would hold so strongly to my preferences, my proclivities, my politics, while denying the commands and the cross of Christ.
1: Yes.
0: That he was so passionate about that he wouldn't hold back from stage.
1: Right. Right, because that's the thing we do. As the fallen, we put self first, and we're unregenerate that way. Even those of us who've walked with Christ many, many, many years, it's really hard to realize when you've just slipped self in front again. We're so good at it. And so what we do is we let the other places of that crowd that out. And it's just very hard for us to see something bigger than ourselves as more important than ourselves. We don't do that very well anymore. I think a lot of this comes down to Billy Sunday is trying to hold up a mirror. He's trying to take the mirror that you have or are using out of your hand and give you a true mirror to see yourself differently as you truly are, and call you to recognize that and change, because we're giving ourselves room and permission and freedom that we should not. That's the great call.
0: And we've been called to all of us have been called to the ministry of reconciliation. That we would turn away from where we've been heading and the backsliding nature, and turn back towards Christ.
1: It's like a new identity has been given to you. You have been saved from death. And if that were true in an ocean, that would mark you. Everything else in your life would be before that event and after that event. With Christ, it is even more so. It is a complete regenerative identity.
0: I was definitely moved by the sermon, and I hope our listeners were as well. 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

0: shall they fear the name of the Lord from the west, and his glory from the rising of the sun. When the enemy comes in like a flood, the Spirit of the Lord will lift up a standard against him. When the enemy attacks our lives and attempts to drown us, the Spirit of the Lord will lift up a standard against him and place us on higher ground. Habakkuk 3, verse 19 says, God, the Lord, is my strength. He makes my feet like the deer's. He makes me tread on my high places. When you are at your highest point, when you are at the top, or at least when you think you're at the top, that's when the devil comes after you. And here's what the Bible says about this in 1 Corinthians chapter 10, verse 12. Therefore, let anyone who thinks that he stands take heed lest he fall. The Amplified translation puts it this way. Therefore, let the one who thinks he stands firm, immune to temptation, being overconfident and self-righteous, take care that he does not fall into sin and condemnation. So the minute that you think you are strong, or you're something, or you've achieved greatness, that's actually your most vulnerable moment. When you reach a place like this, where you are in awe of your own accomplishments and your own talent or achievements, this is dangerous because you are at a place where you most likely think, whether consciously or subconsciously, you think you don't need God. And believe me, this is not the mental space that you should ever find yourself, because we all desperately need the Lord every moment of every hour. Secondly, when you are at your highest moment, your guard is down. There's this overwhelming sense of achievement. There is the strong emotion of happiness. And if we are to be honest, many of us opt to celebrate our achievements. And it's here that the devil can sneak into our lives unnoticed. And the final reason why your highest moment can also be your most vulnerable moment is because when emotions are high because of achievement or because of success, the spirit of pride can very easily enter your heart. You begin to think that you are the reason for your success, and you are so talented, and you are so good at what you do. And do you see what that does? That glorifies self. And the Bible says pride goes before destruction. Pride, in the context of these verses, refers to an arrogant attitude that manifests itself as independence from God. The proud person pursues his or her own way. And this, folks, is a dangerous place to be, because you open up your spirit to all manner of evil. And I think we all need to know that the devil doesn't play fair. He's an opportunist. The minute you're on a high and you're distracted, he'll throw a punch or trip you up. So when the Bible is saying, if you think you are standing firm, be careful that you don't fall, it's really saying, always be alert. Always be on guard. Don't be led by emotions, because emotions are deceitful. I want to remind you that the Word of God says in Psalm 59, verse 16, but I will sing of your power. Yes, I will sing aloud of your mercy in the morning, for you have been my defense and refuge in the day of my trouble. Our God has infinite power over every situation. And there is no better refuge in the day of trouble than our Lord Jesus Christ. So let it be your instinctive response to run to Jesus, run to prayer. Let it be your default response so that before you go anywhere else, before you ask anyone else or cry on someone's shoulders, you go to Jesus Christ first. You go and speak to the Lord. The enemy will attack each of us at some point in our lives. However, there is no reason to be fearful because in Jesus Christ, we have a refuge in the day of trouble. There's no need to be terrified because when the enemy comes in like a flood, the Spirit of the Lord will lift up a standard against him. And so in closing, let me tell you to always keep your eyes on Jesus Christ. Never think you're standing strong, but always consider yourself weak, but strong in Christ. Now let us pray. Dear Lord Jesus, help us, Master. Help us to never view ourselves as strong believers, but rather may we come to know that our strength is in you. Lord, your word tells us that whoever thinks he stands must be careful not to fall. Help us to take heed to this warning. No matter how many Bible verses we memorize or how many church services we attend, help us to realize, Master, that we cannot do anything with our own strength. We cannot defeat sin and the devil through our own strength, but we need you, King Jesus. In you, and in you alone, are we able to be victorious. Your word in Ephesians chapter 4, verse 27 tells us, "And do not give the devil an opportunity to lead you into sin by holding a grudge or nurturing anger or harboring resentment or cultivating bitterness." King Jesus, help us to live our lives with wisdom so that we would never give the devil an opportunity to enter. Help us to be guarded so that we would never allow the enemy to gain a foothold in our lives. Father, help us to live in the truth of Philippians chapter 3, verse 8, for your word says, "Yes, everything else is worthless when compared to the infinite value of knowing Christ Jesus, my Lord. For his sake, I have discarded everything else, counting it all as garbage so that I could gain Christ." Our riches are in you, Lord Jesus. We refuse to place our hope and affections on anything in this world, not in our financial resources or physical skill. No, we look to you, mighty Lord. You have commanded us to be strong and courageous, to not tremble or be dismayed, for you, God, are with us. With you on our side, Lord Jesus, we have power. We have victory. And so we will call out your name, the name that is above every name, and that name is Jesus Christ, our deliverer. You alone can split the sea of uncertainty. You alone, King Jesus, can slay the giant of fear and save us. So we look to you, Father, the anchor for our souls. Let us never be swept away by the deep waters of life. Lord, we ask that you speak the words, "Peace, be still," over our lives. Calm the seas in our lives. We trust in you to be our solution. We trust you to be our chain breaker. Father, I pray for every person under the sound of my voice. For anyone who is in the middle of a seemingly hopeless situation, may they know you as a strong deliverer and the God who makes a way. Lord, I pray for those who feel as though they are sinking in this world. I pray that they would find you to be a steady ground and solid foundation. For those who are looking and searching for hope because their circumstances, Lord, I pray that they would find your word to be true, as it says in Isaiah 43, verse 2, "When you go through deep waters, I will be with you. When you go through rivers of difficulty, you will not drown. When you walk through the fire of oppression, you will not be burned up. The flames will not consume you." Help me to worship you, not just when my life is going well, but even in my deepest struggles. Be praised, Father. Be glorified, my God. In Jesus' name I pray. Amen. "So shall they fear the name of the Lord from the west, and his glory from the rising of the sun. When the enemy comes in like a flood, the Spirit of the Lord will lift up a standard against him." God, the Lord, is my strength. He makes my feet like the deer's. He makes me tread on my high places. Therefore, let the one who thinks he stands firm, immune to temptation, being overconfident and self-righteous, take care that he does not fall into sin and condemnation. But I will sing of your power. Yes, I will sing aloud of your mercy in the morning. For you have been my defense and refuge in the day of my trouble. And do not give the devil an opportunity to lead you into sin by holding a grudge or nurturing anger or harboring resentment or cultivating bitterness.
1: Father, I really appreciate what you have done in my life when

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4: We thank you for a brand new day. And I now present unto you the sons and daughters of our land, families across this nation, those today who are experiencing trying moments, tough and difficult periods in their lives. I ask today for strength. For those who are weak, comfort for those who are discouraged and grieving, those who have suffered loss, those who are confused, those who do not know where to turn and to whom should they turn. I pray that their eyes would turn unto God, who is the source of all deliverance, the God who answers every prayer ever uttered by the human heart and the human mind, the human spirit. I ask you, God, today to give unto them a deep sense of comfort that you are in control of all things, and their destiny rests with God, and you shall be their provider this day. They would stand and they would not fail. Your right arm remains strong and resolute in these challenging times. Bless your people and favor the nation highly. In Jesus' name, I thank you now. Amen.

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1: Grenada's voice of hope.
2: The law, we are under grace. Jesus took all our punishment, all our beatings, all our scourging, all our judgment. He exhausted it all and cried, "Finished!" So don't let people use David's story to put you under condemnation and produce in you a fearful expectation of judgment in your future. That is the opposite of hope. God has blessed his people, and the blessing is irreversible. No enemy can reverse it. The gospel is not about right behavior. It produces right behavior. The gospel is about right believing, folks. Yeah. It's about right believing. When you have right believing, there'll be right living. Yeah. When you have right believing, there'll be right behavior. We hear so much about right behavior, and it comes from people whose hearts are sincere. They want their people, they want their congregation, they want their friends, their loved ones to practice right behavior because it is profitable. We all want right behavior, but just preaching right living doesn't necessarily interpret to mean it will produce right living in the pews. But if you preach right believing, there will be right living. Amen. We just shared something about the communion. All right. Repentance is going on in some people's minds. Repentance is not beating your heart, all right, your bosom and shouting, "Jesus, Jesus," you know. You can do all that and still not be changed. Repentance in Greek is metanoia, which means a change of mind. Amen. There are some preachers who are my friends today in America, and they are being accused of not preaching enough on repentance. But when you go to their churches, I mean, they are changing people's minds, amen, through their preaching and ministry of the word. People used to pray for small things, now they pray God-sized prayers. Amen. They used to think God is against them, now they repent, they change their minds, and they believe God is for them. Amen. Just because you say repent doesn't mean people are repenting. Amen. But when you preach the truth, repentance is going on all the time. In our church, back in Singapore, repentance is going on all the time. So in Romans chapter 1, the Apostle Paul says, "Through him we have received grace and apostleship for obedience to the faith among all nations for his name." Now what is this? Obedience to the faith. What is obedience to the faith? It is not obedience to the law. It's not just obey God and do right. It's not that. Obedience to the faith is right believing. The just, the righteous shall live by right believing, by faith. Can I have a good amen? Amen. And the very first area, the fundamental area that's been compromised and being attacked by the devil today is righteousness by faith. I grew up in a circle where, you know, I used to read on righteousness, the different kinds of righteousness and all that. But the thing that was lacking was that I could lose it tomorrow. In fact, I could lose it before the day ends. In other words, in the morning I was righteous, in the evening I'm unrighteous. And there's a process I must go through to make myself re-righteous. Amen. So I'm right with God in the morning, and on the road as I was driving, I got angry and I said something I shouldn't have said. Now I am unrighteous. So I need to confess to become righteous. And it all depends at what point you come to me for prayer. Whether I'm here or I'm here. Doesn't give you boldness. You understand what I'm talking about? Church, listen, Jesus brought everlasting righteousness. Everlasting. That is the prophecy of Daniel in Daniel chapter 9, all right, the famous prophecy there. It says that a Messiah will bring everlasting righteousness. Righteousness you cannot sin away. Amen. Amen. Amen. Amen. Now people are so afraid that when you teach like this, people are going to go crazy and they will sin. No, it's because of a lack of the truth that people are sinning like crazy. Right believing will always lead to right living. Romans 5:19 says, "For as by one man's disobedience many were made sinners, so also by one man's obedience many will be made righteous." Now question, how come we have sinners in the world? Are there sinners because these people sin? Therefore, they become sinners according to Scripture, Holy Scripture. It tells us, all right, we are all sinners because of one man's sin. And that's why in heaven, he's in a very special, secure mansion with high fences around, big bodyguard angels. No, I'm just teasing. Heaven is not like that. But that one dude, one man brought sin into the world with its consequences, sickness, disease, depression, death. God counts death as an enemy. One man made all of us sinners. Today we sin because we are sinners. We are not sinners because we sin. We sin because we are sinners. We are sinners because of one man's disobedience. And who is that man? Adam. By the same token, church, by one man's obedience, many will be made righteous. Now, listen. Look at the ramifications. It's not your obedience. It's not my obedience. It's one man's obedience. Who is that man?
3: Jesus.
2: It's his obedience at the cross that made all of us righteous. Now, before you shout your hallelujahs, let's think about what we really believe on the inside. All right? Let me just illustrate this. When you were a sinner, there were times you did something right. Right? I mean, were you a bad sinner? Did you sin all the time, every moment? No, when you were a sinner, you know, there are sinners, and there are wicked sinners. But they're all sinners. You know, we tend to put people in degrees. The Lord doesn't. You know, Jairus' daughter just died. The widow of Nain's son died perhaps early in the morning, the same day Jesus met them. Lazarus was dead for 4 days. All right? But you know what? They're all dead. You can say this person is a greater sinner than this person. Or that person has this major sin. It's very overt for everyone to see. And this person has a secret sin that no one sees. He has it all together. Look at him. He has it all together. You know? But you know what God says? Both are dead. Amen. So God doesn't go by measures of sin. Now, when you were a sinner, there were times you did right. There were times you gave to the poor. For example, you help someone, all right? By doing that right thing, did it change your status as a sinner? No. Some of you are wondering. When we preach the gospel, we tell the people, look, no matter how many good works you do, you cannot save yourself. Am I right? We tell the sinner that, right? So, no matter how many good works they perform, they cannot save themselves. They need the blood of Jesus. Now, you are born again. You are now a child of God, greatly blessed, highly favored, deeply loved. There are times you sin. Oh, come on. Let's have some honesty here in Dallas. Come on. All right? There are times you sin, right? Thus, the sin that you do change your status as righteous before God in Christ. Do you really believe that? The thing is this, I know a lot of you have heard my sermon, so I'm talking to folks who haven't heard my sermon. And there are also people who are seeking, all right, in this place tonight. Think about it. In the majority of the church world today, they believe that when a Christian sins, he is now unrighteous. In a sense, he's temporarily cut off. He cannot pray during that time. He cannot pray for the sick. He cannot receive prayer for himself unless he get right. That means the idea is what? He has become unright. I know that's not a kosher word. I know it's unrighteous, but he has become, what do you call it, out of fellowship? What do you call it? Whatever. The thing is this. We believe that a sinner, no matter what righteous deed action he performs, cannot change his status as a sinner. But for a Christian, in one day, after you have become righteous in Christ, by what you do, you are no more righteous. Something is terribly wrong. We are dishonoring the person and the work of God's beloved Son, Jesus Christ, the last Adam. Do you realize the ramifications of what we are saying to God? We are saying that what Adam did, the first Adam, is greater than what the last Adam did. And folks, I haven't even come to the much more. I'm just putting them both on equal ground. The Bible talks about much more, because when you know the value, the preciousness, the worth of that man who died on that cursed tree, all right? If you know he's God's beloved son, and because he's God incarnate, he can die for those who lived before him. He can die for all those in the future, even our tomorrows. He can die for all eternity because of the value of that one man on that cross. In essence, it is like Jesus is an overpayment. He's an overpayment for all our sins. It's like we sin against God $1 million kind of sin, you know? And God paid $100 billion. When you know the value of that man Jesus. And that's why what is left is much more. What is left is much more. I haven't even come to the much more, folks. We're talking about put them both on equal ground. What the first Adam did, you cannot undo. It takes a new birth. What makes you think you can undo your righteousness in a day? Something is wrong. This is wrong believing. And it's rampant in the church. And when you have wrong believing, you have wrong living. I mean, we can, and I want to say this carefully, because many people who are shouting this or preaching this from the pulpits or from the highest echelons of society, they mean well. Okay, let me qualify that first, okay? But people say, America needs to turn back to righteousness. What do you mean by righteousness? Many a times, they mean stop the wrong and do the right, and everything will be all right. But the thing is this, America needs to turn back to righteousness, but to the gift of righteousness, to His righteousness. Amen. Seek first His righteousness, and all these things will be added to you. His righteousness is not you doing right. His righteousness is a gift for you to receive. And when you receive that gift, all the benefits are attracted to that righteousness magnet. That gift brings with it all the blessings, all the benefits. It will be added. Added to you. We get up in the morning and we use our faith for finances, we use our faith for a new house, we use our faith for a car. And God says, hey, don't dissipate your faith. When you wake up in the morning, believe me for one thing. Believe that you are righteous in my eyes. That's why it's called righteousness by faith, because every day you will see thoughts in your mind and you will feel things in your emotions that is wrong. And yet God says you are righteous. So you got to confess, I'm righteous by faith. When you use your faith for righteousness, the car will be added. The house will be added. Your clothes will be added. Whatever you want will be added. Amen. This is the essence of the gospel. It's righteousness by faith that's being attacked. Amen. Today we hear, you know, people saying that your obedience is your obedience. Folks, listen, in the Old Testament, you must pray for God to bless you. Today, we

0: And people think that this will lead to a licentious lifestyle. Let me tell you this, it will not. All right, in our church, you'll see a lot of people just like you that loves Jesus, passionately in love with Jesus, loving husbands, good fathers. Amen. Now, there is no condemnation. All right? There is therefore now no condemnation. Are you listening, people? I'm just telling you, right believing will lead to right living. Amen. There are those who are preaching against grace with all their hearts, and then their life is messed up. You know, it's not a matter of your opinion or my opinion. Let's go back to the Bible. You see, everything about the devil is this. He's trying to put your focus on yourself. He knows for you to be self-occupied, all right, is to be depressed, to be fearful, to be anxious. You're thinking, am I thinking right? Am I doing right? I mean, imagine being in someone's presence and always thinking, am I saying this right? Am I doing this right? Imagine your child feeling that way in front of you. You'll say, relax, I love you. You see, in the Bible says warfare is this, 2 Corinthians 10, for the weapons of our warfare are not palpable, they are not material, but they are mighty through God to the pulling down of strongholds. Say amen.
1: Amen.
0: Now watch this. What's the weapon of God? Casting down imaginations and every high thing that exalts itself against the knowledge of God, and bringing into captivity every thought in your life to the obedience of Christ. In other words, focus on His obedience that made you righteous, because the devil wants you focused on your own obedience or the lack of it. So the essence of warfare is to keep your thoughts on Jesus' obedience. Listen to sermons that focus on Jesus' perfect work, His obedience. We have to bring every thought not to our obedience or the lack of it or whatever, but His obedience. That's warfare. That's what the devil is after. He's after you looking at your obedience. Are you obedient enough? Let me tell you this, all right? Even when you obey, he will tell you it's not enough. Have you noticed that? He's always nagging. You pray 1 hour, he says so-and-so pray 3 hours. You read one chapter, he says so-and-so read 10 chapters. Even when you do right, it's never enough. Not to mention, if you do wrong, he reminds you all the time. And some other Christians help along. Unfortunately, come from the pulpit. That's why it's called pulpit. It can pull you into the pit or pull you out of the pit. You know, self-righteousness. Instead of receiving God's gift of righteousness, when we are self-righteous, remember this. Self-righteousness is the mother of all sins. When Adam and Eve wanted to be like God, they forgot that God has made them in His image. What was so wrong about partaking of the fruit of the knowledge of good and evil? They wanted to be like God by their own performance, when they already were like God. Instead of resting in what God has made them, they try to perform to become what they already are. And thus they fall from grace. They fall from their high place. Are you listening, people? And then they clothe themselves with fig leaves. There's a first mention of fig leaves in the Bible. Salad dressing. They cover themselves with salad dressing. No blood. God says without the shedding of blood, there is no forgiveness of sins. And God says that won't do. And God was the first to kill animals and cover Adam and Eve with coats of skin. They were drenched with blood. And God was the first one to offer a sacrificial victim on behalf of Adam and Eve. That's the reason why when Jesus came to the fig tree, the Bible tells us he was hungry, he came to the fig tree, and there was no fruit. Now, what he was looking for in Israel, they call this the early fig. There's an early fig. He was looking for the early fig. All right, which is a sign that when summer comes, all right, there'll be more figs. He came looking for the early fig and he found none. But it has an appearance of a tree with leaves. It is supposed to have, once it has leaves, it's supposed to have an early fig. So it has an appearance of being fruitful, but no fruit. Jesus cursed that fig tree. Every action of Jesus, there is a significance. He cursed it because there was no fruit. It bore fig leaves. And the first mention of fig leaves is Adam and Eve trying to cover themselves with fig leaves, a form of self-righteousness. Are you listening? Yeah. Then Jesus taught about how to release our faith. He says that after he cursed the fig tree, he used that as an object lesson on how to speak to the mountain. In other words, many years ago, the Lord said this to me, unless you curse self-righteousness out of your life, you cannot speak and move the mountain. Are you listening? The law is not a faith. The Bible says the law is not a faith. Amen. The Bible says the strength of sin is the law. Grace, therefore, is the antidote for sin. Amen. And now the devil is so hoodwinked people, the moment they hear grace, be careful. When they hear law, hallelujah. The devil has hoodwinked believers. The Bible doesn't say, for sin shall not have dominion. We have a verse there. For sin shall not have dominion over you. For means because you are not under law. When will sin not have dominion over you? By the way, sin here is a noun. You can put down there, sickness shall not have dominion over you. Poverty will not have dominion over you. Sin will not have dominion over you because you are not under the law but under grace. How much clearer can it get? The strength of sin, 1 Corinthians 15:56. The strength of sin is the law. Think about it. Come, travel with me to the children of Israel in Egypt. When they first came out, they didn't have the law yet, right? They are going towards Mount Sinai. Am I right? Okay, you have heard me preach this before, that God spoke to me. No one died during this period, even though they murmured. Now I'm going to illustrate something else. When they came out of Egypt, they were laden with gold and silver. They walked like this. Oh, the burdens I must carry. All this gold and silver. But Lord, lay it on me some more. Hallelujah. They were laden with gold and silver. Where they got the gold and silver from? Their back pay from the Egyptians, okay? It wasn't illegal. The Egyptians owed them all this back pay, all those years, with interest. So they came out with gold and silver. Watch this. When they came out, they were not tempted to build a golden calf. All right? At the Red Sea, they complained to God. They complained to Moses. God opened up the Red Sea. They went to the other side. They were happy for a while, and they were not tempted to build a golden calf. At the bitter waters of Marah, they were not tempted to build a golden calf. They had the gold. They went all the way to the smitten rock of Christ. Christ is the smitten rock. They had no temptation to build a golden calf. And then they came to the foot of Mount Sinai. Exodus 19. Exodus 20 is where you get the Ten Commandments, okay? Exodus 19. Moses said to them, God said to Moses, tell them, I want to make you a kingdom of priests. And this is what they said. The Ten Commandments were not yet given. This is what they said in Hebrew. Kol asher dibir Adonai na'aseh. Na'aseh means we can do it. We can do whatever you tell us to do. Now, when you read the English, it sounds so admirable. But in the Hebrew, it smacks of pride. Na'aseh is certain, we can certainly do it. Even before we hear you tell us the 10, we can do it. Immediately, God changed his tone. God says, Moses, tell them, don't come near. That's the first time God changed his tone. Tell them, don't even come near the mountain. Even if a beast touches the mountain, it'll be thrust through with a sword or a dart, God says. Why did God change his tone? When he brought them out, he was so close to them in a pillar of fire by night and a pillar of cloud by day. He went ahead of them to the Red Sea. He was close to them. He was in the smitten rock. Amen. His presence went ahead of them. They were close to God, and no one died, because it was not dependent on their faithfulness. It was dependent on His faithfulness. This period from Egypt to Sinai is a picture of pure grace. That's what God told me a number of years ago. Study this, son, all right, before the law was given, all right? Because this is a period of pure grace. God blessed them, even though they murmured. Murmuring is sin. God still blessed them. God knew that His goodness would lead them to repentance if they continued in grace long enough. But at the foot of Mount Sinai, they said, God, don't bless us because of your faithfulness. Bless us because of our faithfulness. In essence, they're saying that. Don't bless us because you are good. Bless us because we are good. And all this while, God brought them out by the covenant of Abraham, Isaac, and Jacob, which is an unconditional covenant. By grace. It was dependent fully on His goodness, His faithfulness, not theirs. And now they boasted. So God says, if you want me to bless you, assess you, judge you, based on your faithfulness, based on your goodness, Moses, tell them, don't come near, or they'll die. From then on, God gave them the big 10 in the next chapter. And after that, when they murmured, same sin before at the Red Sea, after the Red Sea, between the waters of Marah, they still murmured, same sin. It's not a different sin. But this time when they murmured, they dropped dead. The ministry of death engraven in stones. Think about what we are doing, preaching this as a series every Sunday in our church. And what about the golden calf? There was no golden calf in this period, although they had the goal. But the moment they said, nah, we can do it, next thing you see, golden calf. So much about doing it.

Zacchaeus in Luke 19. In Luke 18, the rich young ruler came to Jesus and said, "What must I do?" Emphasis, do. "To inherit eternal life." Now, what should Jesus have said? What should he have said? The evangelical answer, "Believe on me." Right? But instead, Jesus says, "You know the commandments, don't commit adultery, don't steal, don't kill." And the young man felt a bit, you know, smug. He says, "All these I've kept, y'all. From my youth up." Then Jesus looked at him and said, "One thing you lack." Jesus loved him. "One thing you lack." Whenever you boast in the Lord always come back with, "One thing you lack. Sell all that you have and give to the poor. Come, follow me." And he hardly could give up a shekel, a dollar. Hardly. He went away sorrowful. Think about it. Jesus gave him the law and he could hardly give up a dollar. The next chapter, there's a reason why the Holy Spirit put these two chapters together. By the way, they're not in chronological order. They are in divine order. The Holy Spirit is teaching us something. In the next chapter, Luke 19, we have Zacchaeus. Jesus walked into Jericho, saw Zacchaeus on a tree. All right, he was a short guy. You know, all have sinned and come short of the glory of God. And the answer is always the tree. Amen. And he was on a tree and Jesus said, "Zacchaeus, come down. I must eat at your house tonight." No laws given. And Zacchaeus was a tax collector. And as Jesus went with him to his house, the people started murmuring, "The scandal of grace." Just imagine. He went to that talk show. Perhaps he's trying to reach out the unreached. At the end of that dinner in Zacchaeus' house, no laws given. Zacchaeus got up and he says, "You know what, Lord? Half my goods I give to the poor. And if I've cheated anyone, I'll repay them fourfold." Jesus smiled and Jesus said, "Salvation has come to this house." Even as he's the son of Abraham. Think about it. Luke 18, the law was given. He could hardly give a dollar. When Jesus put him under grace, Zacchaeus, he opened up his heart, opened up his wallet, opened up his house. I'm telling you, when people come under grace, they become generous. Pastors and leaders, I understand the fear. If I put my people under grace, they'll stop tithing. Right believing will always lead to right giving. They will not give to escape judgment. They will give because they have escaped judgment and they are grateful to God. Amen. Now, I'm not against, I preach on giving, okay? I'm not against giving, but all those Miracle Seed Sundays, I didn't preach on giving, I preach on Jesus. Amen. And this is what we do. We don't put threats over people. We don't intimidate them. We don't tell them they'll miss heaven or there'll be a curse coming their way. We just tell them, look, whatever the Lord puts in your heart, you give. All right? Don't feel pressured. Just give as the Lord, because we want them to be profitable. Though I give my goods to feed the poor, if I don't have agape love, God's love, I don't have that sense, it profits me nothing. You see, folks, we teach tithing. But tithing is not Levitical tithing. It is the priesthood of Levi. It's like this. You are blessed if you obey. You are cursed if you don't. We are not under Levitical priesthood. We are under Melchizedek priesthood. God said to Jesus, his son, "You are a priest forever after the order of Melchizedek." Not Levi. Amen. And when Abraham, our father of faith, he lived before the law and he was called the friend of God, y'all. He lived before the Ten Commandments was given. Amen. And God always saw him righteous. And that's why it confuses us. For example, Paul in Romans 4 almost like lost his timeline. You know, he says that when Abraham was about 100 years old, you know, he staggered not at the promise of God. He was strong in faith, giving glory to God and being fully persuaded at what God promised God was able to perform. Therefore, it was imputed to him for righteousness. Actually, it was when he was about 85 years old, that it was imputed to him for righteousness when he met Melchizedek, and that night God showed him the stars. Remember that? Yes. But when he was 100 years old, all right?

0: It seems that Paul got his timeline confused. He was staggered not at almost 100 years old, considered not his own body now dead at 100 years old, nor the deadness of Sarah's womb, fully persuaded. But actually, if you read the account in Genesis, it says that when the angel came, Sarah laughed. Abraham doubted. Come on. And it says in Hebrews that through faith, Sarah received strength to conceive seed because she judged him faithful that promise. When you go to the account, Sarah did this. Shall my old man and I have a kid? Oh, she didn't say old man. She said, my Lord. Excuse me, sorry. The contrast, isn't it? But the thing is this. All that about her is not documented. This is the righteousness of faith. It says, David describes it like this, Romans 4, real quick, all right? Romans 4, to him who does not work, but believes on him who justifies the ungodly. Uh-huh. He does not work. He believes on him who justifies the ungodly. Wow. Who does God justify? The ungodly. If you believe that, your faith is accounted for righteousness. Mm-hmm. Come on, are you with me? It does not say God justifies the godly. Well, if God justifies the ungodly, on what basis does God do that? Because God is holy, He's righteous. How can God justify the ungodly? Because someone who is godly became ungodly, so that the ungodly can become godly. God always has a righteous foundation. Are you with me? So this is righteousness of faith. Now, just as David describes the blessedness of the man to whom God imputes righteousness apart from works, blessed are those whose lawless deeds are forgiven. Now, David is describing this now. David saw us. He saw the people in Dallas who are born again, righteous. And David says, I envy these people. Blessed are they. Their sins are forgiven, man. Now, David, although his sins were forgiven, he was a man under law. There was still punishment. We are not where David was. We are not under law. We are under grace. Jesus took all our punishment, all our beatings, all our scourging, all our judgment. He exhausted it all and cried, finished. So don't let people use David's story to put you under condemnation and produce in you a fearful expectation of judgment in your future. That is the opposite of hope. David envied you. David wasn't talking about himself. He wasn't talking. He said, blessed are those. He saw all of you. He says, blessed are you. Your sins are forgiven. Now, that's the first blessed. He described the blessing. Second one, blessed is the man to whom the Lord shall not impute sin. Do you know that shall not here in the Greek is the double negative, ume, which means never, ever, certainly not. It's a double negative. Ooh is a single negation. Me is also negative. Put them together, you have a double ironclad negation. Blessed is the man. The Lord shall never ever impute sin. So therefore, listen carefully, doubting is sin. Fear is sin. But you know something? When Abraham doubted and he spoke negatively, God never saw it. When Abraham praised God, God saw it. When Sarah disobeyed, when Sarah was in fear, God didn't see it. When Sarah praised God, she was in faith, God saw it. So Hebrews 11 says, Sarah received strength to conceive seed. She judged God faithful who had promised. Abraham, fully persuaded, strong in faith, nothing negative. In the hall of faith, Hebrews 11, you don't have one record of any of their failures or sins. That's why it's called the Hall of Faith. That's how you produce faith, y'all. Because Hebrews 10 talks about how those who are once purged should have no more sin consciousness. That's Hebrews 10. Once you understand Hebrews 10, you step into faith. Hebrews 11. It even says, by faith, Abraham being promised of a land which he should afterwards receive as an inheritance, obey. But when you go to the history of Abraham, he actually delayed 5 years. In Haran. And finally, he didn't leave his family behind. All right, God told him to leave all his kinsfolk behind. All right, he brought Lot along, and Lot was a lot of trouble. Remember that? Come on. But when you read the, and not only that, he lied. So he delayed. He brought Lot along, and yet, the scriptures tell us in Hebrews 11, in the hall of faith, by faith, Abraham went, he obeyed. He went not knowing where he's going. It's almost like God didn't see the wrong that he did. Do you understand the righteousness of faith now? Pastor Prince, I'm still afraid about this thing, Pastor. There's no telling what these people... So you are concerned about the people, not yourself. That's self-righteousness. Wow. Don't try to steady the ark. You'll die. God can steady his own ark. There's something about truth. It will set you free. You know when Balaam was hired, he's a professional wizard. He's a real wicked. I mean, he was a wizard. And Balak, the king, hired Balaam to curse the people of Israel and brought him to three mountaintops. And when he tried to curse Israel, this is what he said. He said this, God is not a man that he should lie, neither the son of man that he should repent. How many times have we used this verse to intimidate people? Watch it. You're sinning. God is not a man that he should lie, nor the son of man that he should repent. Look at the context. It's in regards to blessing. That has he said and shall he not do it? Or has he spoken and shall he not make it good? Behold, I have received commandment to bless. Balaam is telling Balak, God has blessed and I cannot reverse it. God is not a man that he should lie, not a son of man that he should repent. It's the context of blessing. Hey, God has blessed his people and the blessing is irreversible. No enemy can reverse it. Hey, drop down. Balaam, that wizard, he's supposed to curse the people. And somehow he's about to curse. His mouth, God turned his mouth, you know. And God put his words in his mouth. Amen. And he went on further to say this. He has not beheld iniquity in Jacob, neither has he seen perverseness in Israel. The Lord his God is with him, and the shout of a king is among them. Now, wait a minute. When he looked down at Israel, what he said was this. God has not beheld iniquity in Jacob. Question, is there iniquity in the camp? Oh, they were murmuring against Moses. They were rebelling, right? There was iniquity. Our security is not that there's no iniquity in our lives. There is. You search long enough, you'll find it. All right? But that's not the point. The point, our security is this. God has not beheld. Are you listening, people? God has not beheld iniquity in Jacob. You know why? Because in the middle of that camp, there is a place called Bronze Altar. It has four corners, a picture of the cross. And every morning and every evening, there is a burnt sacrifice laid on that altar. As long as the sweet fragrance of that altar, of the sacrificial victim goes up to God, his blessings come down. And God sees everyone through the righteousness of the Lamb. Amen. Now, by the way, the measurements of the tribes are encamped around the tabernacle of Moses, and the measures are given. They're quite equal on three sides, but on the side of the entrance to the tabernacle is the longest side. That's where Judah is, and Judah has the greatest number of people. All right. Therefore, when you look down from the mountaintop, this is what you see. Look up here. This will be your perspective. You will see my people through the cross. You will see my people as blameless, righteous. But when you are among, you are earthbound, you are earthbound, you are moving among the people, you find fault with each other because you're not heavenly, you're not heavenward. Your perspective, look, which perspective is heavenly? We find fault with each other because we are earthbound. Are you with me? I gotta bring this to a close. Okay, you can stay, I'm going. I miss my boy, you know? I have a young boy, he's 1.5 years old, little Justin. And you know, I've been preaching Abba Father for the longest time. You know how that the Israelis, all right? Even today when you go to Israel, their children are running around in the playground shouting, Abba, Abba, Abba. You know, it is not Father. And the Holy Spirit purposely left it as it is, transliterated. Abba, Father. The spirit of sonship has come. And Jesus brought this name to all of us, Father. Don't forget, I teach on the names of God. Yes, He is Elohim, the Creator. Yes, He is Yahweh, the covenant-keeping God who was, who is to come. Yes, He is El Elyon. Yes, He is El Shaddai, the Almighty God. All right? And we think we are deep when we teach on these names. All right? I still teach on the name, don't misunderstand. But the name that Jesus came to bring is, look at the birds of the air. Your Father feeds them. Your Father feeds them. Father is the name He came to bring. In His high priestly prayer in John 17, He said to the Father, Father, I have manifested Thy name to My disciples. Now, Father, keep. And the word keep in the Greek, terios, is to guard from loss and injury. Protect them from loss and injury through Your name. Every time we say, Father, Daddy God, you know what? People are being preserved. People are being protected from loss and injury, be it physical, financial, emotional, whatever form. The name Father is the name that God wants to be known by. Yeah. We can say God. He is God. Don't misunderstand me. You know, when my daughter Jessica was young, all right? And sometimes when she was like 3-4 years old, she has nightmares. She don't scream, oh, senior pastor of New Creation Church, what thou hastenest thyself to me of in this hour of nightmare, oh, thou who feedest and clotheth me. She don't do that. You know what she does? Daddy! And daddy is there in an instant. And if there is a monster under the bed, it's the last time he will scare any child. Okay? Sometimes, just the name, Father. You don't have a prayer. Or you go to God and say, sometimes, you know, how many understand me when I say, sometimes you don't have a prayer. Amen. You just say, Father. That's a prayer. Amen. I said, that's a prayer. Amen? Amen. I know you hear people saying, God, God, God, God. And sometimes it betrays a lack of intimacy. He is God to the world. He's our daddy God. And there are religious people who get angry. You know, they're bunched down there. They call God daddy. Hell, daddy. God is almighty. Amen. Do you think He's your sugar daddy? You know? And yet, that's the name that Jesus came to give. The Father look at Jesus. It's a father-son relationship. In fact, there are people who think that the law is deep. You know, Pastor Prince, grace and peace. And I'll close with this. I'm closing. I want to show you Justin. You want to see Justin? Yeah. My son. This was taken this year, not too long ago. And would you believe it that his first word, really, this is like God's gift, a heavenly wink from God to me. His first word is this, when he started speaking, Abba. Every time he looks at me, he says, Abba, Abba. Now, listen. The Bible says in Galatians 4, I'm going to wrap this real fast so that you understand. I just want to remove one area of wrong believing, all right? And it's this. People think grace and, you know, grace, hope, and love, they are wonderful. Yes, it's wonderful to have grace, priest, but they are basic. Law is deep. We got to study on the law, all right? The funny thing is this. If you say that to a Jewish person, they say that, yeah, we are mature. We knew it all the time, man. We have the law. You guys have to come to us to learn. No, what they have is the shadow. We have the substance. Amen. Amen. Now, I love Israel. Almost every year I go to Israel. Okay? But I don't believe in running after their shadows. I believe in giving them the substance to their rituals and their prayer shawl and their feasts. Amen. But when you say the law is deep, grace is basic, love is basic, all right, law is deep, then we got a problem, because Galatians 4 says when Israel, the Jewish people, when Israel was a child, and the word child is not son, huios, mature son. It's the word nepios, infant. When Israel was an infant, they were put under the law. Let me show you that verse real quick. 4:1, all right? Now I say that the heir, as long as he is a child, an infant, does not differ at all from a slave, though he's master of all. So little Justin cannot drive my car. Little Justin cannot do things for daddy, even though he wants to. Little Justin inherits everything I have, but he can eat some good food that I eat. He can eat filet mignon. And I have friends that come to my house who eat from my fridge, my refrigerator, but Justin can. So as long as he's an infant, even though he's master of all, he does not differ at all from a slave. So when Israel was an infant, Paul is talking now to the Jewish people. Israel was under guardians and stewards, the law and the prophets, until the time appointed by the Father. Even so, we, now here the we, he's referring to the Jewish people, because later on he says the blessing of Abraham will come on the Gentiles. He's talking to the Jewish people here in this chapter. Mark that. He says, when we, Jewish believers, when we were nepios, when we were children, we were in bondage under the elements of the world. If you read the chapters before this, the elements of the world is the law. Stoikion in the Greek, which means the ABCs. The law is the ABCs of faith. When Israel was a baby, God put them under the law until the fullness of time would come. God would send his son to bring grace. I'm getting ahead of myself. Next verse. But when the fullness of time had come, God sent forth his son, born of a woman, born under the law, to redeem those who were under the law, that we might receive the adoption as sons. In the Greek, one word, placement of full-grown sons, huiostia. Full-grown son, we are placed. In other words, when grace came, when Israel was under law, they were babies. But when Jesus came, he brought sonship. And you mean to tell me grace is ABCs and law is maturity? Again, the devil has hoodwinked us. I've been using that word hoodwink. Is that the right word to use here? He has pulled the fleas over your eyes, you all. He has switched. It's amazing. When Peter first met Jesus, Andrew brought him to Jesus. Okay, he's Jesus, fine. He claims to be the Messiah. He went back fishing. And then Jesus was preaching to the crowd. And after the crowd dispersed, Jesus went into his... Jesus asked him, let down your nets for a catch. And he brought Jesus into the boat. And you know what happened? It was a net-breaking boat, sinking load of fishes. He had to call for help. May God bless you like this. From this night forth, in Jesus' name. Amen. The boat began to sink. Now, this is one of the first times Peter encountered Jesus. He's new to Jesus. Peter fell on his knees. Depart from me, Lord. I'm a sinful man. Now, watch this. Was it the sense of Jesus' love? Which aspect of Jesus was he aware of at this time? Or his holiness? Holiness. What did he say? Depart from me. I'm a sinful man. All of a sudden, he realized, this is no ordinary Jew. This is no ordinary rabbi. He said, depart from me, I'm a sinful man. In other words, he was conscious of which aspect of Jesus? His love? No, his holiness. Is Jesus holy? Yes, thrice holy, holy, holy, holy. Lord God Almighty. Now watch this. 3.5 years passed. On the night of the Passover, Jesus says, one of you will betray me. And Peter looked at all the rest, and his disciples were there. He has the gumption to say this. Even if all these betray you, Lord, I will not never do it. I will never do it. And where you go, I'll follow, I'll follow. I'll always be your true love, now and forever, forever. And Jesus says, Peter, yo, Peter, this morning before the rooster crows twice, you will have denied knowing me 3 times. No way, no way. And you all know what happened a few hours later. Not only he denied knowing Jesus, but with cursing and swearing. Okay? Now the Bible says when Jesus rose from the dead, The angel that was at the open tomb told the women, go tell his disciples and Peter. Peter was singled out. There is something that happened that we do not know of, that the Bible, the Holy Spirit veils from us. Did you know that Jesus met Peter to restore him? And it's not recorded for us. In 1 Corinthians 15, it talks about the resurrection of Jesus and how he appeared to Cephas, that's Peter, first, and then to the rest. In Luke 24, the same day Jesus rose from the dead, that evening, all right, they went to Jerusalem, the two Emmaus disciples went to Jerusalem, found the 11 and those who were with them gathered together saying, the Lord is risen indeed. The same resurrection evening, they said, the Lord is risen and has appeared to Simon. But it's not recorded for us. It was a meeting that was veiled from us. Something between the Lord and his sheep. Are you with me? He restored Peter already. Peter has been restored. All right? But it's not recorded for us. But we know that the Lord appeared to Simon. Now watch this. The third Sunday, all right, after the resurrection, Peter says, let's go fishing. They all followed Peter. He's a natural born leader. They followed him. Okay, the whole night they caught nothing. Then in the morning they saw someone walk by the shores of Galilee. And he asked, children, do you have any food? They say, none. Cast your net on the right side. Don't forget, the right side is the place of righteousness in typology. All right? And they caught so much fish that John was the first to say, it is the Lord. Okay? What did Peter do? He jumped right into the water. He couldn't wait for the boat to reach shore. He jumped into the water to go to Jesus. Now, question. When he didn't know Jesus, he was conscious of his love or his holiness? His holiness. 3.5 years passed, he failed big time. The Lord restored him privately. And now, after he's restored, when he realized it was the Lord standing on the shore, what did he do? He jumped to go to Jesus. Now, which aspect of Jesus is he more focused on now? His love. Can you see where maturity is? People, listen, listen, all right? If he still has sin on his conscience, all right, he won't be jumping to go to Jesus. He'll be jumping the other way. You know what I'm saying? The aspect by which the Lord wants to be known by his people. Is the Lord holy? Yes, thrice holy. Jesus, Peter said, Peter is a man of action, said Jesus did no sin. Paul, a man of intelligence, said he knew no sin. John, a man of the heart, says in him is no sin. He's thrice holy. He is holy. But he has a holiness that can be approached. The tax collectors, the prostitutes can touch him and receive. The Pharisees wanted him to be the kind of holy where no one can come. It's, you know, just confine him to the Holy of Holies. He didn't want him going around being a contagious, anointed Messiah. And the law, if you touch the leper, you become unclean. If you are clean and you touch the unclean under law, the unclean make you unclean. All right? The unclean make the clean unclean. Under grace, Jesus came down after the Sermon on the Mount. The leper met Jesus and said, if you are willing, you can make me clean. Jesus touched him. And Jesus says, I am willing. Be cleansed. Now watch it. The unclean, all right? And the clean. Now the unclean, Jesus touched the unclean and the unclean became clean. Can you see there's been a change? And we are so afraid for our young people going out there being contaminated and all that. Let me just tell you this. The reason why people are becoming worldly, all right, the lust of the eyes, the lust of the pride of life and all that. You know what John says, his diagnosis? John says, if any man love the world, all right, and the things that are in the world, it is because the love of the Father is not in him. Not the love for. He's not saying they are worldly because they don't love God enough. No, he's saying they don't have a revelation of the love of the Father. If any man love the world, the love of the Father is not in him. So if we preach the love of the Father to our people, guess what? They become unworldly and become holy by accident. Amen. anyone, even a sinner in the world, if God appeared in their bedroom tonight, tonight in Dallas, the worst sinner in Dallas, if God appeared to him in his room, you know what he'll do? He'll fall down on his knees and say, "Depart from me, I'm a sinful man." It is always the sense of his holiness. Now, if the worst sinner, if God appears to the worst sinner and his sense of God is holiness, how can we say that's deep? No sinner, when God appears to them, even in the Bible, Manoah, Samson's father and mother, all the characters of the Bible that you read about, when an angel, even an angel appears, they're always afraid. The angel has to say, "Don't be afraid." They're always conscious of what? Holiness. What I'm trying to say is that, do we really need to teach people holiness? Even the sinner, when God appears, he'll say, "I'm a sinful man." No sinner will say this, and none in the Bible, when God appeared to them, said this, "Oh Lord, thank you for your love for me. Your loving kindness is better than life." No one. It takes the Holy Spirit to say that, like David did. You see, what I'm trying to say, I do teach on holiness, but I teach Bible holiness, which is separated from unto. Now listen carefully. All right? You have to remove this idea from your minds and your hearts that grace and love is ABCs. Holiness is deep. You have to remove from you this, from yourself, this idea. Because you know why? We do not know as much as we should yet. The length, the depth, the breadth, the height of the love of Christ, which passes all knowledge. It takes the Holy Spirit to teach us the love of Christ. Holiness, law, doesn't take the Holy Spirit. The law is not hard. Do good, you get good. Do bad, you get bad. You need the Holy Spirit? You need the Holy Spirit to teach you. You can receive good you don't deserve. Because another received all the bad he didn't deserve. Come on, church. Hallelujah. And all because, church, don't misunderstand me. There is no way, no way we are saying that God is not holy. God has gone soft on sin. Today, God justifies you. You know why there is therefore now no condemnation for you in Christ? You know why? It's because God is holy. Because 2,000 years ago, a lonely figure hung on that tree for you and I. He who knew no sin became sin with our sins, that we who knew no righteousness can become righteous with his righteousness. And because God is holy, God, when he carried our sins, God unleashed the fullness of his holy fury and indignation. Stroke after stroke of all his judgment fell in the body of Jesus Christ. And Jesus exhausted all of God's anger and shouted, "Finished!" Are you listening? Today, because Jesus has been judged in the eyes of justice, God, who is holy, cannot impute the same sin he punished Jesus for to you. If you are a believer, can you understand? It is not his merciful to do it. No, he's just in doing it. It is his holiness and justice that cannot condemn you. The moment the blood was put on the doorpost on the night of the Passover, God's holiness was now guarding the household. God's holiness and righteousness is now on their side. Why? Blood has been shed. Somebody has paid for this family. Their sins have been atoned. Their sins were already judged. There has been a death in this house. Therefore, God's holiness cannot exact another death. God will be unholy to condemn Jesus for your sins and then turn around and condemn you. That will make him unholy. Can you understand that, people? God is a holy God. And the reason why you are blessed, because God will never impute sin to you. You're not blessed because you don't sin. We are all against sin. Joseph Prince is against sin. We are all against sin. But that verse says you are blessed because when you sin, God does not impute sin, your sin to you. Wow. That's why you are blessed. Not because you don't sin, but because God will never impute, certainly not impute sin to you. Why? Because He is holy. 2,000 years ago, He imputed all our sins to Jesus Christ, His Son. And because His Son died in our place, was punished in our place, God today will not, cannot ever impute the same sin to you.
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1: I'm Nathan Tate, and I'd like to save you the heartache I went through, gambling with everything, including my life. As a child, I wanted to know God but didn't know how, so I gave up and tried everything else. At age 13, I started making corn liquor with my brother. I knocked around the country for several years, hopping trains, a con man looking for a scam. Still a bootlegger, I joined the army. I married the year before I got out. To support us, I gambled and ran numbers for a bookie, but I refused when they wanted me to be a hitman. My cheating ways almost got me killed several times, driving me to drink even harder. I knew I had to quit drinking or die, so I quit, but I still chased around. My wife finally took our son and left me. One day, while listening to a preacher on the car radio, I knew I needed God, but I still didn't know how to reach him, so I talked with the preacher. He said, "If you love the Lord, keep his commandments." I remember all the times the Lord took care of me when I was hopping freight trains, the times I looked down the barrel of a gun. Driving home that day, I prayed and asked Jesus into my heart. I found my wife and learned that she had been saved 2 weeks earlier. That was 1956, and I've been preaching the gospel ever since. Listen to me. Don't gamble with eternity. Ask Christ into your heart, and God will set you free of sin and death. And if the Son therefore shall make you free, you shall be free indeed.
0: If you would like to be free from the weight of sin by receiving Jesus Christ as Lord and Savior, or maybe you have questions about it, call 1-888-NEED-HIM right now. 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

somebody, say, God, you reign. 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God, you reign. 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
1: One thing you can count on for sure. The enemies of God still hate God. And they don't care for you either.

0: 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Yeah.
1: Our pastor and our first lady have made their arrival, Dr. Richard Hinton and Sister Hinton. Let's say amen. Amen. We're just glad for everybody tonight. Our guests are all here, so you don't have to worry whether or not they're here.

0: tell nobody, but Sister Shirley Green flew in all the way from Memphis, Tennessee to be with us tonight. Come on, give her a hand. It's our own Shirley Green. Amen. We want to put our hands together and welcome Sister Lucretia Campbell at this time. God bless you.
1: I count it a privilege as well as my Christian duty to be here. I also count it an honor to be thought of as Felicia Coleman. I bring you greetings from Grand Memorial AME Church, where Pastor Reed is my pastor. But anyway, I love you. I haven't been to Monument since I was in elementary school, and I tell you, it looks fabulous. And Elder Hinton, I thank you for getting me up in the morning, on my way to church, and I just stopped by to let you all know that I have a blessed assurance that Jesus is mine. And if you don't know anything else about Lucretia, know that the story that she tells and the song that she sings is about this Jesus.

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2: I made a covenant with mine eyes. Why then should I think upon a maid? For what portion of God is there from above, and what inheritance of the Almighty from on high? Is not destruction to the wicked, and a strange punishment to the workers of iniquity? Doth not he see my ways and count all my steps? If I have walked with vanity, or if my foot hath hasted to deceit, let me be weighed in an even balance, that God may know mine integrity. If my step hath turned out of the way, and mine heart walked after mine eyes, and if any blot hath cleaved to mine hands, then let me sow, and let another eat. Yea, let my offspring be rooted out. If mine heart have been deceived by a woman, or if I have laid wait at my neighbor's door, then let my wife grind unto another, and let others bow down upon her. For this is an heinous crime. Yea, it is an iniquity to be punished by the judges. For it is a fire that consumeth to destruction, and would root out all mine increase. If I did despise the cause of my manservant or of my maidservant when they contended with me, what then shall I do when God riseth up, and when he visiteth, what shall I answer him? Did not he that made me in the womb make him? And did not one fashion us in the womb? If I have withheld the poor from their desire, or have caused the eyes of the widow to fail, or have eaten my morsel myself alone, and the fatherless hath not eaten thereof. For from my youth he was brought up with me as with a father, and I have guided her from my mother's womb. If I have seen any perish for want of clothing, or any poor without covering, if his loins have not blessed me, and if he were not warmed with the fleece of my sheep, if I have lifted up my hand against the fatherless when I saw my help in the gate, then let mine arm fall from my shoulder blade, and mine arm be broken from the bone. For destruction from God was a terror to me, and by reason of his highness I could not endure. If I have made gold my hope, or have said to the fine gold, "Thou art my confidence," if I rejoiced because my wealth was great, and because mine hand had gotten much, if I beheld the sun when it shined, or the moon walking in brightness, and my heart hath been secretly enticed, or my mouth hath kissed my hand, this also were an iniquity to be punished by the judge, for I should have denied the God that is above. If I rejoiced at the destruction of him that hated me, or lifted up myself when evil found him, neither have I suffered my mouth to sin by wishing a curse to his soul. If the men of my tabernacle said not, "Oh, that we had of his flesh," we cannot be satisfied. A stranger did not lodge in the street, but I opened my doors to the traveler. If I covered my transgressions as Adam, by hiding mine iniquity in my bosom, did I fear a great multitude, or did the contempt of families terrify me that I kept silence and went not out of the door? Oh, that one would hear me! Behold, my desire is that the Almighty would answer me, and that mine adversary had written a book. Surely I would take it upon my shoulder and bind it as a crown to me. I would declare unto him the number of my steps. As a prince would I go near unto him. If my land cry against me, or that the furrows likewise thereof complain, if I have eaten the fruits thereof without money, or have caused the owners thereof to lose their life, let thistles grow instead of wheat, and cockle instead of barley.
1: The words of Job are ended.

0: Matthew chapter 6, verse 26 to 34, and it reads, "Look at the birds of the air. They do not sow or reap or store away in barns, and yet your heavenly Father feeds them. Are you not much more valuable than they? Can any one of you, by worrying, add a single hour to your life? And why do you worry about clothes? See how the flowers of the field grow. They do not labor or spin. Yet I tell you that not even Solomon in all his splendor was dressed like one of these. If that is how God clothes the grass of the field, which is here today and tomorrow is thrown into the fire, will he not much more clothe you, you of little faith? So do not worry, saying, 'What shall we eat? Or what shall we drink? Or what shall we wear?' For the pagans run after all these things, and your heavenly Father knows that you need them. But seek first his kingdom and his righteousness, and all these things will be given to you as well. Therefore, do not worry about tomorrow, for tomorrow will worry about itself. Each day has enough trouble of its own. You cannot put your entire trust and faith in man and in material things, but you can put all your faith in God, for he cares for you. Do not worry about anything, for your God in heaven will take control."
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0: Today, I simply want to share with you a psalm that has really touched me. At times when I'm overwhelmed and I want to pray, but I can't find the words to speak, I simply read this psalm and I offer it as a prayer to the Lord. And as I read it, I want you to keep something in mind. David mentions enemies. However, when I apply this psalm to my life, the enemies I'm talking about are not physical enemies, but rather, I sometimes have to face an enemy called discouragement. Sometimes it's called anxiety or worry. These are all enemies. So for the next few moments, as I read this precious psalm from the Word of God, I encourage you to open up your heart to the Lord and cast all your burdens on Him. Psalm 27, verses 1 through 14. The Lord is my light and my salvation. So why should I be afraid? The Lord is my fortress, protecting me from danger. So why should I tremble? When evil people come to devour me, when my enemies and foes attack me, they will stumble and fall. Though a mighty army surrounds me, my heart will not be afraid. Even if I am attacked, I will remain confident. The one thing I ask of the Lord, the thing I seek most, is to live in the house of the Lord all the days of my life, delighting in the Lord's perfections and meditating in His temple. For He will conceal me there when troubles come. He will hide me in His sanctuary. He will place me out of reach on a high rock. Then I will hold my head high above my enemies who surround me. At His sanctuary, I will offer sacrifices with shouts of joy, singing and praising the Lord with music. Hear me as I pray, O Lord. Be merciful and answer me. My heart has heard you say, come and talk with me. And my heart responds, Lord, I am coming. Do not turn your back on me. Do not reject your servant in anger. You have always been my helper. Don't leave me alone now. Don't abandon me, O God of my salvation. Even if my father and mother abandon me, the Lord will hold me close. Teach me how to live, O Lord. Lead me along the right path, for my enemies are waiting for me. Do not let me fall into their hands, for they accuse me of things I've never done. With every breath, they threaten me with violence. Yet I am confident I will see the Lord's goodness while I am here in the land of the living. Wait patiently for the Lord. Be brave and courageous. Yes, wait patiently for the Lord. Now let us pray. My Lord, my Savior, Jesus Christ of Nazareth, the one and only Son of the living God. King Jesus, you are my light and my salvation. And because of that, whom shall I fear? What shall I be afraid of? When Jesus Christ our Lord is our refuge and the fortress of our lives, whom shall we dread? If God is for us, who can be against us? No one, because we serve an almighty, all-powerful, all-conquering God. Even if the wicked come up against us, we will not fear. Even if an army encamps against us, our hearts will not fear, because Jesus Christ holds all power. Lord, you're the one who has the final say. Father, my prayer is what your word says in Psalm 27, verse 4. One thing I have asked of the Lord, and that I will seek, that I may dwell in the house of the Lord, in His presence, all the days of my life, to gaze upon the beauty, the delightful loveliness, and majestic grandeur of the Lord, and to meditate in His temple. Lord, I trust you, because in the day of trouble, you will be my shelter. You will always be my hiding place. You will lift me up on a rock. Because of this, I will sing praises to your name, O Lord. Your word in Psalm 95, verses 1 through 7, it says, come, let us sing for joy to the Lord. Let us shout aloud to the rock of our salvation. Let us come before him with thanksgiving and extol him with music and song. For the Lord is the great God, the great King above all gods. In his hand are the depths of the earth, and the mountain peaks belong to him. The sea is his, for he made it, and his hands form the dry land. Come, let us bow down in worship. Let us kneel before the Lord our Maker, for he is our God, and we are the people of his pasture, the flock under his care. Lord Jesus, we thank you for bringing us out of the darkness, and we thank you for shining your light on our hearts. We can now declare that Jesus Christ is the way, the truth, and the life. We were once lost, but you have now called us to be yours. May your light shine within our lives, Lord. Let your light be seen in our character. Let your light be seen in our words and in our actions. Father, each and every day, may it be all about you. May we live to exalt you. May we live to praise you and worship you, because you are an awesome God. You are the Almighty God. Lord Jesus, be praised. Let your light shine and be seen in how I walk in this life, in how I conduct myself. Thank you for your word, dear God. For it says in Micah chapter 7, verse 8, "Do not rejoice over me, my enemy. When I fall, I will arise. When I sit in darkness, the Lord will be a light to me." I pray that in all I do, may I reflect your love. May I reflect your mercy to those around me. Thank you, Lord, for inviting me to be a part of your plan. In Jesus' name I pray. Amen.
1: For a moment, I want to encourage you to meditate on Psalm 27 today. In its entirety, Psalm 27 encapsulates David's deep trust in God's protection, guidance, and presence. And I believe that this is a passage that invites us to place our confidence in God, even in the face of challenges, and to seek him with all our heart. Just as David found comfort and courage in his relationship with God, we too can draw strength from our faith in the midst of life's trials. And so Psalm chapter 27, verse 1. "The Lord is my light and my salvation. Whom shall I fear? The Lord is the stronghold of my life. Of whom shall I be afraid?" David begins by proclaiming his unwavering trust in God. He uses powerful metaphors, light and salvation, to convey that God illuminates his path and rescues him from danger. David's confidence in God's protection leads him to ask a rhetorical question. If God is on his side, there is no one to fear. This verse sets the tone for an entire psalm, emphasizing the strength of his faith in God's guidance and refuge. Verse 2, "When the wicked advance against me to devour me, it is my enemies and my foes who will stumble and fall." Here, David acknowledges the existence of enemies and challenges that may come up against him. However, he firmly believes that God will cause his enemies to stumble and fail in their attempt to harm him. This verse reflects David's assurance that God's power is greater than any threat he faces. Verse 3, "Though an army besiege me, my heart will not fear. Though war break out against me, even then I will be confident." David's confidence in God's protection continues to shine through. He uses strong imagery of an army besieging him and war breaking out, emphasizing the severity of the challenges he may encounter, yet He remains unshaken in his faith, declaring that his heart will not fear and he will maintain his confidence in God's deliverance. Verse 4. One thing I ask from the Lord, this only do I seek, that I may dwell in the house of the Lord all the days of my life, to gaze on the beauty of the Lord and to seek him in his temple. David expresses his deepest desire to be in the presence of God. He longs to dwell in God's house, not just for a moment, but for all the days of his life. This reflects David's thirst for intimacy with God and his eagerness to experience the beauty and wonder of God's presence. Verse 5. For in the day of trouble, he will keep me safe in his dwelling. He will hide me in the shelter of his sacred tent and set me high upon a rock. David reaffirms his trust in God's protection and refuge. He believes that in times of trouble, God will provide safety and shelter. The image of being set high upon a rock symbolizes being placed above danger and adversity. Verse 6. Then my head will be exalted above the enemies who surround me. At his sacred tent, I will sacrifice with shouts of joy. I will sing and make music to the Lord. David envisions a future where he will triumph over his enemies. He anticipates offering sacrifices and praises to God with shouts of joy, celebrating God's faithfulness and deliverance. Verse 7. Hear my voice when I call, Lord. Be merciful to me and answer me. In this verse, David shifts to a heartfelt plea. He calls upon God to hear his prayers and to respond with mercy and grace. David recognizes his dependence on God's compassion and desires an intimate connection with him. Verse 8. My heart says of you, seek his face, your face, Lord, I will seek. David's heart prompts him to seek God's face. He responds to the call of his heart, expressing his determination to seek God's presence with zeal and devotion. Verse 9. Do not hide your face from me. Do not turn your servant away in anger. You have been my helper. Do not reject me or forsake me, God, my Savior. David acknowledges his reliance on God's help and pleads for God's continued presence. He asks God not to turn away from him, recalling the history of God's guidance and salvation in his life. Verse 10, though my father and mother forsake me, the Lord will receive me. David acknowledges that even if his earthly relationships falter, he is confident that God will never abandon him. This verse reflects David's deep conviction in God's unwavering love and acceptance. Verse 11, teach me your way, Lord. Lead me in a straight path because of my oppressors. David desires to know God's ways and seeks his guidance. He asks for direction and wisdom to navigate his challenges, knowing that God's guidance will lead him on the right path. Verse 12. Do not turn me over to the desires of my foes, for false witnesses rise up against me, spouting malicious accusations. David recognizes the threats posed by his enemies and false witnesses who spread lies against him. He pleads with God to protect him from their schemes. Verse 13. I remain confident of this. I will see the goodness of the Lord in the land of the living. Despite the challenges, David holds on to his confidence in God's goodness. He anticipates witnessing God's blessing and provisions in his current life, not just in the distant future. Verse 14, wait for the Lord, be strong, and take heart, and wait for the Lord. David concludes the psalm with a message of encouragement. He encourages himself and others to wait patiently for the Lord's guidance, strength, and deliverance. In times of uncertainty, he advises taking heart and finding strength in the Lord's promises.

0: across the nation is indisputable evidence of how much God loves you. It is written, "For God so loved the world that he gave his only begotten Son, that whosoever believeth in him should not perish, but have everlasting life." God loves you. You are always on God's mind. Eternal life is still the desire of all human beings. If you desire this gift of salvation, you can now join me in prayer, making this confession of faith in God as your own personal confession of faith unto salvation. Will you now join me as we pray before God? Would you? Lord of heaven, I come to you today recognizing you as my Lord and Savior, and I thank you for your love and having died for me. I ask you now to forgive me of my sins, cleanse me from all unrighteousness, come into my heart and save me now in Jesus' name. Amen. God bless you. You are saved. You are born again. You are on your way to heaven. Have a great day. God bless you.
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0: Hallelujah. Praise the name of Jesus. Father, we give you thanks this morning, for indeed it is a beautiful day. And I feel joy and happiness in my soul. A pleasant good morning to you, and welcome to Morning Devotions with Trevor T. and Adonna here on 103.1 FM and 94.1. We are glad that you can be a part of this Morning Devotions every morning, weekday. And so we welcome you this morning. And we also want to welcome the presence of the Lord here. So we look to the Lord in prayer this morning.
1: Hallelujah, Father. We want to thank you this morning. In spite of all that is going on in life, there's one anchor. There's one certainty. There's one unchanging the fact that you are Lord and you are in control, that you know, you see, you hear everything. There is nothing hidden from you. So we invite you, God, into our lives this morning, into our circumstances, into our situations. Oh God, nothing is hidden from you. Oh God, we bring our request to you today. We invite you to lead us and guide us into all truth. We ask for your peace in our hearts today. Fill us with your joy. Give us your strength. Hallelujah. Which is made perfect in our weaknesses. Help us, oh God, to, hallelujah, walk in victory today, to live a victorious life, representing you in the kingdom of God. We commit every decision, every choice, Lord God Almighty, every thought, every imagination, every word that will be spoken, we lay it at the feet of Jesus today. And we invite you, Holy Spirit, to come and take control and lead us and guide us. Let the spirit of wisdom and knowledge and understanding, the spirit of counsel, the spirit of mind, the spirit of power, love and a sound mind, the spirit of the fear of God rest in a mighty way upon us today. Lead us into all truth. Guide us and help us so that, God, as we live and whatever we do, will bring victory and glory and honor and worship and praise to you. Take all the praise, O God, from this time as we get into your word. Holy Spirit, we ask you to teach us. You are the teacher. Teach us. Hallelujah. Reveal to us the mystery of Godness. Unfold. Hallelujah. Oh, what is written there, so that we would have a greater understanding, a greater knowledge. We would know you, oh God, and how to please you. In the name of Jesus Christ, we take spiritual authority over all the powers and works of the enemy against our lives. We bind them and bring them into total and complete subjection now, in Jesus' name. And we declare the liberty of God. We command the angels of God to move forth now and take charge of our day. Let no evil will come near us, oh God. We commit our homes, our loved ones, our relatives, God, as they go out and come in, everything they do, that the presence of God will be with them, that no evil shall befall them. We thank you, oh God, for your breakthroughs. We thank you for your provisions. We thank you for your blessings in our lives today. We give you glory and honor and worship and praise, because we know all things that we have came from you and all things belong to you, God. So we thank you this morning for your favor, for your blessings in our lives. In Jesus' mighty name. Amen.
0: Amen.
1: Amen. Thank you, Lord.
0: Thank you, Jesus. Praise God. So we welcome you again, and we continue our study in the book of Mark, where we are seeking to answer the question, who is Jesus? You know, and he asks his disciple, who do you say that I am? And so that's the question we are answering through the word. Who is Jesus? Who is he to you? And what does the word of God say that he is? Right? And we were looking at the declarations in John that he made about himself, saying, I am. And we know in the Old Testament, when Moses saw the burning bush and he went closer and he said, when God called him to go and free the people of Israel out of slavery, and he said, who do I say that the God, what's the name? Because you know the Egyptian gods have all different names. So what's your name? And he said to them that I am sent you. Mm. I am that I am.
1: Amen.
0: So Jesus says, I am the bread of life.
1: Amen.
0: John chapter 6 and verse 35. I am the light of the world. John chapter 8 and verse 12. I am the door. John chapter 10 and verse 9. And he said, I am the good shepherd. John chapter 10 verse 14. And today we're going to look at another I am that he says, very powerful. I am the resurrection and the life. John chapter 11 and verse 25.
1: Amen. And that statement, I am, that is significant. Because no one else can make that as such a declaration. No one else can make such declaration except the Son of God. Yeah. Except God himself. Anyone who begins to exalt the I is walking on dangerous ground. Because the Lord declares, I am the Lord your God. I will share my glory with no one. No flesh shall glory in my presence. And anytime men begin to champion themselves and exalt themselves, they are on a very slippery slope. All the kings and kingdoms of this world that sought to exalt men above God have come to nothing, and they continue to fail. So in John chapter 11, we see this is the story of
0: Lazarus,
1: where he was from Bethany, and he was the brother of Mary and her sister Martha. And he fell sick, and his sickness was unto death. He was not getting better. This sickness, this whatever was afflicting him, was a serious sickness. And they sent and tell Jesus that his friend was sick. So Jesus said, I'm going to go visit him. But Bethany is where they are trying to stone Jesus. So the disciples were concerned, because they said to him, you know, these people, they tried to stone you to death already, you're going back there. But Jesus said, I'm going, you know. He said, you know, I'm going back there. He said that was the pass. Literally, Jesus tell him that was. They have 12 hours of daylight.
0: Yeah.
1: You know, and anyone who walks in the daytime will not stumble, for they see by this world's light. It is when a person walks at night that they stumble, for they have no light. Right? So he's telling them,
0: they have to see the light.
1: They have to see the light. I can't stay, you know, how hidden away from these people.
0: Yeah.
1: You know,
0: yeah.
1: In spite of what they try to do to me, I need to go back to them to show them the light, the power of God.
0: Yeah.
1: That I am indeed the Son of God. And I've come to bring the message of salvation to them.
0: Yeah.
1: That they will not perish in their darkness.
0: Amen. And you know, the three siblings were his good friends too. They were his good friends.
1: Yeah.
0: Lazarus and his two sisters.
1: Amen.
0: So yeah.
1: Right? So by the time Jesus did what he was doing and prepared to travel there, 2 days had passed. So Lazarus had died. And they told him, you know, that listen, Lazarus is dead. Right? So Jesus said to them, well, the first thing they said to him is that Lazarus has fallen asleep. Right? They tried to be diplomatic. They tried to hide it from him, like if he already knew. You know? So you know? Jesus said to them, you know, he knew Lazarus had died. So he said to them Jesus said to them, Lazarus has fallen asleep. You know? So the disciples said, well, if he falls asleep, that's good. That means he's recovering, you know? Because when you're sick and in pain, you can't sleep. And that's one of the things that causes you to become even more sick. You know? You become even more sick because sleeplessness, you're not getting rest. So rest is extremely important. Mm-hmm. Sleep is extremely important. In case you haven't struggled with pray and ask God to help you to get to sleep. Right? So then Jesus tell him that plainly, Lazarus is dead. And for your sake, I'm glad I was not there, so that you may believe. But let's go to him. You see, unbelief is a dangerous thing.
2: Mm-hmm.
1: Because you could be in the very presence of God, and he's moving and act, and you still don't believe. So Jesus said, I'm glad I wasn't there.
2: Mm-hmm.
1: When he died. Because he might have said, he didn't die.
2: Mm-hmm.
1: You know? But you say, no, he's dead, and he's dead for a couple days now. So you'll really see who I am.
2: Mm-hmm.
1: You'll really have the opportunity to either believe or still doubt.
2: Mm-hmm.
1: So then Thomas, who was, we know, doubting Thomas, said to the rest of the disciples, let us go also that we may die to him. So Thomas still didn't believe. He was still thinking about the Lord, they're going to kill Jesus there. If he go back there this time, they will stone him to death.
2: Mm-hmm.
1: You know? And I am ready to say. So Thomas believed now that he is the Messiah, and he said, I'm ready to die. Mm-hmm. So Thomas was getting into a fighting mode. Yeah.
2: I think Thomas was being sarcastic too.
1: Well, it could be. Yeah. Let us go that we may die with him. So yeah, the other time he's saying, I'm ready to lead on my life for the Lord.
2: Because Thomas was still doubting up to when Jesus was resurrected.
1: Yeah, yeah. So they say that when he arrived, you know, they were wailing and moaning and crying, and Martha said, Lord, if you had been here, my brother would not have died. So she repeated the same thing.
2: Mm-hmm.
1: You understand?
2: Yeah, because she believed he could heal,
1: but she don't believe he could raise from the dead.
2: Yes.
1: Do you believe Jesus could only heal and he can't raise from the dead?
2: He can raise, yeah.
1: Do you believe that Jesus could only heal and cure and provide and protect and deliver, but he can't raise the dead? Huh? That's a serious question.
2: But Jesus said to her, your brother will rise again.
1: Mm-hmm. And he was both figuratively and speaking of reality.
2: Yeah, but her answer is interesting. She says, I know he will rise again in the resurrection at the last day.
1: So she was not a Pharisee.
2: She knew the truth.
1: She knew the truth.
2: Mm-hmm.
1: She believed.
2: Because we are waiting on that resurrection.
1: Exactly. So here we see way back then, Martha also knew the truth.
2: Mm-hmm.
1: Hallelujah, that there is going to be a resurrection of the dead.
2: Yes.
1: Hallelujah.
2: That's confirmation for what is we see in Thessalonians, Thessalonians.
1: Yeah. And in Revelation.
2: And in Revelation, that the dead in Christ shall rise. Yeah.
1: Mm-hmm. Right? So, serious, profound truths are being discussed here concerning Jesus. And Jesus said to her, your brother will rise again.
2: Mm-hmm.
1: And Jesus said to her, I am the resurrection and the life. That's a very, very, very profound statement.
2: Mm-hmm.
1: He will rise again. That's a fact. But who will make him rise?
2: And when?
1: And when?
2: Mm-hmm.
1: He says, the one who believes in me will live even though he die. And whoever lives by believing me will never die. Do you believe this? She said, Lord, I believe that you are the Messiah, the Son of God, who is to come into the world. What a declaration. My God, I hope God will take us to that place where we could be so at rest and at peace and at comfort with who God is. You have no worry, no fear. You could see in that statement, she everything concerning Lazarus' death was erased.
2: Mm.
1: She lost I would say even the power to grieve, because she realized now that life was not just only of this present world. That there is coming a day when all men who die in Christ will live again. Jesus said it here. The one who believes in me will live, even though he die. What a promise. So he is the fact that he is the resurrection and the life means that though you die, you will live again. You have that certainty. A lot of, I wonder how, if all, do believers really believe that they will really live again? Or we have some doubt in the back of our mind. And that's one of the reasons why we do such crazy things sometimes.
2: Sometimes some people are afraid to die.
1: Yeah, that's the other thing. Yeah. Afraid of death. You're afraid of them because you think you will not live again. You think that life on this earth is just for now. So you see, there's two sides to the people. Some people do all kinds of crazy stuff because they want to do as much as they could and enjoy as much pleasure and this and that in this life because they believe that is the end of it. And then there's those who want to hold on to life. They will do anything. They don't want
2: a little longer.
1: Yeah.
2: But we all will die at some point. But if the Lord does not come.
1: Exactly.
2: Yeah. Yeah.
1: And those who die as a believer, as Martha, who says, Lord, I believe you are the Lord. You are the Messiah. Amen. You are the Messiah, she says. You are the Messiah. Hallelujah. The Son of God. Yesterday we talked about that. He says, I am the door. I am the bread of life. I am the good shepherd. Now we see that he says, yeah, I am. You are the Son of the Living God. When they ask, who do men say you?
2: Same thing Peter said. Yeah. You're the Messiah, Son of the Living God.
1: Martha was not present when Peter did that declaration. Do you remember that happened on there?
2: That's another occasion.
1: But here she's saying the same thing. Yeah. And we as the people of God must constantly keep reminding ourselves, we must know this, we must believe this, we must declare it, that Jesus Christ is the Son of God. He is the Messiah. He is the resurrection and the life. So Jesus says, I am the resurrection. There are two things here, and I am the life.
2: The resurrection and the life.
1: And the life. What's the significance of that? That fact of that he added life to it.
2: The life is eternal life.
1: Eternal life. You understand? Eternal life with him.
2: Yes.
1: Because all dead will rise, but some will rise to eternal damnation. Hallelujah. Death. Separation from God. Those who live and die in Christ will rise to spiritual life. Hallelujah. Life eternal with God.
2: Hallelujah.
1: What a hope, what a promise. He says, though anyone who lives by believing in me will never die, the body will finish, but the soul will live on with him. He says, do you believe this?
2: That's a question to ponder.
1: Yeah. And her response is saying, I know you could do anything.
2: Yeah.
1: I know you are the Messiah. You're the Son of God who is to come into this world. You could do anything. You could do anything, anytime, anywhere, anyhow in this world. And in eternity, you are God, all by yourself. You are God, complete and total. Everything that exists existed by you. You are the creator, she's saying. You were there in the beginning when the Father said, let us. You are God. She says, and I know you have come into this world to reveal, to bring this revelation to us. What is going to be your response if somebody asks you, who is Jesus? Tell them, go to book to the book of John, chapter 11, and read verse 25 up to verse 27. Tell me, reflect on it, ask yourself some questions, and come back and let's have a conversation. No debate. Give them the word. When they get the word, hallelujah, the word begins to walk on the inside with the way you and I cannot see.
2: The Holy Ghost
1: at work. Begins to walk on them. Another declaration of Jesus. John chapter 14 from verse 16.
2: I am the way.
1: It's from verse 6, sorry. Thomas said to Jesus, Lord, we don't know where you are going, so how can we know the way? Jesus is talking about his death. And his promise in heaven. So he says, do not let your hearts be troubled. You believe in God. And it comes back to the same thing again.
2: Yeah.
1: Unbelief is dangerous. He's admonishing the disciples to believe. You believe in God, believe also in me. My Father's house has many rooms. If that were not so, I would have told you. Because I'm going there to prepare a place for you. And if I go and prepare a place for you, I will come back and take you to be with me. So that you may be where I am. So this is closely linked to the resurrection.
2: Yes.
1: You know the way to the place where I'm going. Thomas said to him, Lord, we don't know where you are going. So how can we know the way? Jesus answered, I am the way and the truth and the life. No one comes to the Father except through me. If you really know me, you will know my Father as well. From now on, you do know him and have seen him.
2: Yeah.
1: I am the way,
2: the truth,
1: and the life. You cannot go to the Father except you go through
2: Jesus Christ.
1: The way, the truth, and the life.
2: they used to refer to him as the way as in the early church.
1: The church, yeah.
2: Yeah.
1: As the way. There's only one way to heaven. There's only one way to get the resurrection. There's only one way to get to the truth, to God himself, and that is through Jesus.
2: Hallelujah.
1: Jesus was right there present with them. And Thomas again was saying, I don't know where you're going. You know? How can I know the way? Too physical. Thomas was a very present wall guy. Meaning his mind was, he struggled to see beyond the natural.
2: He was more like logical.
1: Yeah. Yeah.
2: He wanted explanation for everything.
1: Yeah.
2: Yeah.
1: He wanted to see it in his hands. He wanted to touch and handle it. You know, that's why he says, I wouldn't go believe except I could put my hand.
2: Nails, yeah.
1: He was a very practical guy. And there are a lot of believers like that. They want to see the evidence of faith. They want, and there are a lot of people in this world, they can't believe because faith comes by what?
2: Hearing.
1: And hearing the
2: word of God.
1: They have never taken the time to really hear the word of God. So they struggle to believe, for faith to come alive. Because they want to do the opposite way. They want the evidence. But the Bible says what faith is the substance of what?
2: Things hoped for and the evidence of things not seen. So seeing is not believing.
1: You have to believe.
2: You have to believe first.
1: To see.
2: Yes.
1: That's the difference with the kingdom of God.
2: Yes.
1: And with other religions too.
2: Mm-hmm.
1: They want to see. They want to go and touch and handle.
2: They want to have something to see.
1: They want to see something to see.
2: Yeah, idol, some kind of image.
1: Yeah. Something around their neck, around their waist, around their ankle, around their hand.
2: Mm-hmm.
1: They think that will protect them. You don't need that to protect you. You don't need nothing physical.
2: God is a spirit.
1: Hallelujah. Exactly.
2: Mm-hmm.
1: And you must believe. To that, that's why Jesus says, you see me and you believe, those blessed are those who have never seen me
2: and yet
1: believe.
2: Hallelujah.
1: That same word, believe.
2: Mm-hmm.
1: Do you believe today that Jesus is the resurrection and the life, and that he is the way, the truth, and the life? If you do, tell somebody.
2: Yeah.
1: Share it with somebody.
2: Yeah.
1: Who is Jesus? He says, I am the resurrection and the life. He says, I am the way, the truth, and the life. If you believe in me, you will never die.
2: Yeah.
1: You will have eternal life.
2: Hallelujah. Hallelujah. Praise God. Our time is up. We want to say a pleasant good morning to Spice Worship Lady.
1: Amen.
2: 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Join us tomorrow, God's willing, on another edition of Morning Devotions. 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

Welcome to Pathway to Faith Enrichment, brought to you by the pastor and church family of Sanctuary of Praise, Mary Ann St. George's. The Sanctuary of Praise is a member church of the Pentecostal Assemblies of the West Indies. Our pastor, Reverend Philip Chase, will be sharing a word that is divinely inspired and relevant for our times. We do extend a warm

So when they had dined, Jesus said to Simon Peter, "Simon, son of Jonas, lovest thou me more than these?" He said unto him, "Yea, Lord, thou knowest that I love

Charles Whitway. We open our hearts and our mind to hear and to receive the engraved word of God and the bread of life. Words of wisdom and knowledge. May it be a blessing to your people and an assurance and comfort to the faithful. We commit, Lord, this moment of impartation and reception to you, and we ask for your guidance and your leadership in Jesus' name. Amen. Lambs are vulnerable and can run the risk of dying from hunger, disease, and neglect. Adult sheep can also die from disease, hunger, and neglect. The admonition is to feed the lambs and feed the sheep. That they may grow well.

Lambs must be fed and sheep, adult, fully grown, must be fed. What is the normal feed given to lambs newly and recently born? You give them milk, not grass. What do you give to babies recently and newly born? You feed them with milk, not cereal, not bread, not bananas. You feed them with milk. It is liquid food, filled with all nutrients for protection against disease, the risk of sickness. All the nutrients the baby and the lambs need are in the milk. And the milk is sufficient to sustain them, satisfy their hunger.

and the thirst, and to grow friskily, leaping, jumping, running, full of life and full of strength. Jesus said, in the days leading to his departure from the earth and his disciples and apostles, and to Peter in particular, feed my lambs, feed my sheep. We have to feed the lambs. They cannot feed themselves. They don't know where the milk is. They do not know how to prepare the feed. Neither do babies know how to prepare the food that is called milk. And they do not know where it comes from and where it is. Newly born, recently born, are completely ignorant of the source of life, nourishment, and strength. It is the mother who feeds the lamb. It is the mother who eats well in order to feed the lambs. She eats sufficiently and she eats well in order to produce milk. She does not eat, there will be no milk. She does not eat well, there is not sufficient nutrients for strong bones, strong teeth, robust ligaments. The lamb is anemic, weak, and virtually sick. So the Lord placed an emphasis on feeding, and that the lamb should feed and the sheep should eat. The sheep, the adult, female, and I would say male also, but a female more so, should feed on the food richly given, that she may richly supply in an abundance milk for the satisfying of hungry lambs, that she may timely feed the lambs. A great premium is placed on lambs. Great premium. A great emphasis is placed on feeding those little ones. What do you feed them with? That you are guaranteed as a farmer or a shepherd, there shall be a next generation of sheep producing lambs, and lambs growing well to bring forth sheep, and sheep bringing forth lambs, and lambs growing on to maturity, unto

is in the current generation. For the current generation, be well nourished to pass on to the second generation, the young lambs, values, sound Christian doctrines. Your character cannot be denied as being divine. We teach them godliness. They will grow to become godly. We teach them respect. They will grow to have respect. We teach them decency. They will manifest decency. I know there will be the one or two wayward ones who wish to go their own way. That also is normal. But you ensure that you feed them well and establish guardrails that will guarantee those lambs growing up to become honorable, decent, respectful, reproducing sheep. Lambs are lovely to play with. Some of them are fluffy and nice. You can pick them up as babies and throw them up in the air and catch them back again. Put them on your shoulder, around your neck. Harmless, peaceful, playful, gentle, kind. And when they are well taught, they will always follow the lead sheep when going out to pasture with mommy sheep and daddy sheep. If I could speak this form of language, sheep follow the lead sheep in front. And wherever the lead sheep turns, the other sheep turn in the same direction. They were well taught from the day they were born till they could walk and follow lead. And they go out and they come in again. They go out and they come in again, leaping, jumping, frisking, alive, well nourished, well nourished, well fed, well cared for, well looked after. The shepherds must see to it that his sheep all are well fed. Not only the lambs, but also the adult sheep, that they are well fed. The shepherds / pastors are commissioned to feed the lambs. They may delegate duties along the line to faithful, mature, resourceful, responsible sheep, whether male or female, to pass on the values they have learnt from faithful adult sheep, male and female, that they may grow well. The shepherd is commissioned to feed the lambs. Feed them. Lay a foundation of
solidarity. Lay a foundation of soundness. Lay a foundation of contrasting comparisons of thoughts to discern the rights and the wrongs, the good and the evil, and thereby choose the path that is good, that is righteous, that is excellent. The future exists with the lambs, and what they are fed now will determine what they shall become later on. Obedient or rebellious? Kind or hateful? What you teach, what you tell, what you instruct, they drink. And when children drink bad milk, you can see it in their behavior. You can see it. And when young people behave in a particular manner, you understand also they have been fed some strange food and foods. So you know the feed was not good. And deep into the tomorrows, you blame them for what they do and who they are. But it may well have been what you fed them with. What you fed them with. And they turn around when you're blaming them for being lawless, disrespectful, slack, rude. But they saw you and heard you rooting and stooping and behaving unseemingly. And they adopted the same characteristics. And they begin to manly display manliness in little pretty girls and boys. And when they walk out on the street, you know that I've been cultured in a particular way. And bear with me. And now we want the police to fix them. We want the social service to fix them. What the police doing? It's not their job to fix them. What the government doing? Ain't the government business to take care of your children? What the school doing? It's not a school's business to mind your children and give them good culture. Not a school. What the counselors doing? What are we paying them?

0: Now, you know why I didn't fire all the lawyers and judges? They're not to legally defend your children who have nursed your milk and is part now of their internal frame of reference. So God, his son, was careful to say to Peter, Peter, feed my lambs and also feed my sheep. But today's message is not much a focus on the sheep, but on the lambs, the young ones, the little ones. Teach them to go to bed on time. Teach them it's light out now. Shut up the apps and shut down this, shut down that. Time for bed. Clean up your room. Tidy up the ground. Make up the bed. Make sure your sheet is clean. It's you to impart to them social order and a quality of life in years to come you will be proud of. It's nobody else's duty to make your children good children. It's your responsibility. I reach out this morning. The shepherds must see to it. The shepherd is commissioned to feed the lambs. So the shepherd and shepherds are not on their own deciding. God made the decision. And he commissioned to feed the lambs. Feed them. St. John 21:17. He said unto him the third time, Simon, son of Jonas, lovest thou me? Peter was grieved because he said unto him the third time, Lord, the third time, lovest thou me? And he said unto him, Lord, thou knowest. I know Peter is feeling it right now. God is questioning his loyalty. God is questioning his loyalty and his sincerity. Thou knowest all things. Thou knowest that I love thee. Jesus said unto him, feed my sheep. I'm going to go on out to verse 15, 21. So when they had dined, Jesus said to Simon Peter, Simon, son of Jonas, lovest thou me more than these? He said unto him, yea, Lord, thou knowest that I love thee. He said unto him, feed my sheep. Why is God asking him over and over again and again, will you feed my sheep? Will you feed my lamb? It is sometimes hard and difficult to prepare feed and to serve the food prepared. Sometimes it is hard and difficult to prepare the feed. To feed adult sheep and to serve the food to them that was prepared. Difficult, tough, and hard. So you ask him once, you ask him twice, and he asked him a third time and told him these three times, feed. Make effort. Feed. Make the time. Feed. Gather the food and prepare it to feed them. It's very easy to say, I'm going to feed them, Lord. But every day to get into that kitchen to prepare that feed, every day, 3 times a day, and probably in between, is as if it is forever. The routine, the everyday sameness of being studious, discipline, controlling of time, managing human energy, managing the environment and the world around you so there can be sufficient time to prepare, not macaroni and cheese, throw it in the pot, the macaroni, let it boil, and the cheese is grated after over it. But to prepare a good meal with the various types of vegetables and meats and grain. And you're like a robot spinning from left to right, right to left, front to back and around. And to be tasting the pot in between while the food is being cooked to make sure there's the right balance, taste and texture and sometimes color too. The housewives know what I'm talking about. And not about the housewives, but the homemakers. And the husband to pitch in from time to time to make a special plate, special dish. It is time consuming. And it is drawing on you, and sometimes you are sweating. And you take this thing and you wipe your brow, get a sweat off. And you are hot. And you are moving left to right. And the fire is on and the kitchen is hot. And you are preparing a meal for the family that you hope when you are finished, they all will eat it and they all will enjoy it and they all will say it was a good meal. Tasty. I enjoyed it. And you feel good with those compliments because you know you have done well and you have served them well and they are satisfied and you know nutrients are going into the system. And you know your family will live strong because they are fed a balanced meal. So Jesus, as God and man, knew that discipline that is required, the sacrifice, the time, the effort, the energy, the resources, he said to him, do you love me more than the fishes out in the sea? The diverse species, do you love me more than them? And he said, you know better than me. Right now I can tell you I love you, but you know better than me. The assignment is tough. But he said to him, feed my lambs. Feed my lambs. They depend on you and rely upon you. Have a home
1: 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I am Lawrence Ross, a pathway to faith enrichment. Goodbye.

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In the news today, St. Francis Xavier University in Canada has honored Grenadian-born scholar and social justice advocate Dr. Agnes Calise by establishing the Dr. Agnes Calise Academic and Cultural Center. The center provides Black students with a space to study, connect and access academic and personal support, build around four pillars: academic success, belonging, healing and community. Calise began her career in Grenada teaching English literature at Grenada Boys Secondary School before joining St. Francis Xavier Social Department in 1984. She became an internationally recognized scholar whose research explored race, gender, labor, and the experiences of African and Caribbean communities in Canada. Calise returned in 2010 and died in 2018 at the age of 74. University officials say the center reflects her commitment to supporting students and represents a lasting legacy of her work and advocacy. The Carrico Museum is embarking on a major rebuilding project expected to cost more than $1 million EC dollars. The historic museum, damaged by Hurricane Beryl, will be transformed into a modern climate-resilient facility designed to withstand future hurricanes while preserving Carrico's cultural heritage. Plans include reinforced foundations and roofing, hurricane-resistant glazing, storm surge protection, solar power, and climate-controlled storage for valuable artifacts. The museum is housed in a restored 19th-century cotton ginry, believed to be the second oldest surviving cotton gin building in the world. The rebuilt factory will also feature a rooftop terrace, community spaces, and modern technology to help preserve and showcase the island's history. Fundraising is underway through grants, private donors, corporate sponsorship, and the Grenadian diaspora. Construction and reopening are expected to take between 2 and 3 years. Grenada will host the 22nd Caribbean Internet Governance Forum and the 5th Caribbean Youth Internet Governance Forum in collaboration with the Caribbean Telecommunications Union. The hybrid event brings together governments, businesses, technical experts, academics, civil society, and young people to discuss the future of Caribbean's digital landscape. Under the theme Connectivity to Capability, Shaping a Resilient, Trusted, and Innovative Digital Caribbean, discussions will focus on cybersecurity, artificial intelligence, digital inclusion, and emerging technology risks. The forum will also explore ways to strengthen regional internet governance and give Caribbean youth a greater voice in digital policy. Registration for both in-person and virtual participation is now open through the Caribbean Telecommunications Union. Regionally, a new human rights report alleges that forced labor continues on major sugarcane plantations in the Dominican Republic. Corporate Accountability Lab says it spent more than 3 years investigating working conditions at Central Romana Corporation, one of the country's largest employers and landowners. The group alleges workers face low wages, excessive working hours, poor living conditions, and restrictions on their ability to organize. Many of the workers are Haitian migrants or their descendants, with some reportedly lacking legal documentation needed to seek other employment. The report is calling on U.S. government to reinstate an import ban on sugar and related products from Central Romana. The company was previously targeted by U.S. Customs and Border Protection over alleged labor abuses, but the import ban was reversed last year. Japan is providing U.S. $3 million grant support to improve access to identification and social services in Haiti. The agreement was signed by OAS Secretary General Albert Ramdin and Japan's ambassador to Haiti, Nishoshi Kazuhiko, with Haitian government officials present. The funding will support the rehabilitation of identification facilities, mobile registration services, public awareness campaigns, and the production of 350,000 biometric national ID cards. The project also aims to reduce the backlog of Haitians awaiting identification and improve coordination between Haiti's National Office of Identification and the electoral authorities. The initiative builds on an earlier U.S. $8 million Japanese grant, which helped register more than 1.7 million Haitians and deliver over 1.22 million national identification cards. Internationally, UK Prime Minister Andy Burnham says Britain will continue to support Ukraine 100% despite warnings from Russia over the UK's role in the conflict. Moscow accused Britain of deliberately escalating the crisis after Ukrainian forces used British-made drones in recent strikes inside Russia. The Russian embassy in London warned the deeper Britain becomes involved, the greater the consequences it could face, but did not specify what action Moscow might take. Burnham said the UK is providing support to help Ukraine defend itself
and this policy will continue. Ukraine has recently stepped up long-range attacks on targets in Moscow and other Russian regions. Brazilian President Luiz da Silva is hailing the discovery of oil near the mouth of the Amazon River, calling it a potential passport to the country's future. The discovery was made about 175 kilometers off Brazil's northern coast at a depth of nearly 2,900 meters. The size of the field and whether it will be commercially viable are not yet known. Lula has defended exploratory drilling in the Brazilian equatorial margin, saying oil revenues could help finance Britain's transition to renewable energy. Environmental groups, however, warn that an oil spill could threaten the region's highly biodiverse marine ecosystems, reefs, and coastal wetlands. Lula says Brazil remains committed to eventually moving away from fossil fuels while protecting its energy security and national sovereignty. And that's it for News Today. I am Eugenia Peters.

0: You don't need to run around the park, lift weights, or go to the gym to get a workout. 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This is Nutrition Hints by the Grenada Food and Nutrition Council. Instead of sitting around the house in your free time, get active as a family. If your household is big on music, put on your favorite songs, pump up the volume, and boogie down. This will help you get your heart rate up and your body moving. You'll be amazed to see how much you'll sweat after dancing through four or five songs. If your family loves sports, having weekly sports games are excellent ways to get active. Choose a day that is most convenient for everyone in your family and enjoy throwing a windball, swinging a bat, kicking a football, or jumping to catch that netball. Add a little fun to the game by making it competitive with rewards for winners. Another way to get some physical activity is to start a home garden and get your children involved in planting, watering, and harvesting crops. Families who play would not only laugh together, but they will be healthy together. Get your children involved in playing some of our traditional hand and ring games, like there's a brown girl in the ring or hopscotch. If your children don't know the traditional games, teach them and have them teach you new ones. This way, your family will bond and you'll get moving together. Skipping ropes are also great to have at home. 15 to 20 minutes of jump rope is much more fun than watching TV or surfing the internet. It is recommended that adults get 150 minutes a week of moderate activity, like 30 minutes 5 days or 50 minutes 3 days a week, and children at least 60 minutes of moderate to vigorous activity daily. If you have a chronic health condition such as arthritis, diabetes, or heart disease, talk to your doctor to find out which activities are best for you. Until next time, the Grenada Food and Nutrition Council reminds you to eat, look, and feel well in 2021. I am Lisha.
1: Hello, this is John Jenkins for Teaching Missions International. Welcome to our broadcast of Dave's Devotion for Today. In today's devotion, I fell down at his feet like a dead man. Dave reminds us that the one we worship is a gloriously awe-inspiring God. And now, Dave's devotion. One of my pet peeves is praise music that is bad theology or just theologically empty. I love praise music when it tells the truth about God. When people get into the presence of God, it changes them. Today, let's listen to an Old Testament encounter with God, and then one from the New Testament. In the year King Uzziah died, I saw the Lord. He was sitting on his throne, high and exalted, and his robe filled the whole temple. Around him, flaming creatures were standing, each of which had six wings. They were calling out to each other, "Holy, holy, holy, the Lord Almighty is holy. His glory fills the world." The sound of their voices made the foundation of the temple shake. I said, "There's no hope for me. I am doomed because every word that passes my lips is sinful, and I live among a people whose every word is sinful." Isaiah 6:1-5. I turned around to see who was talking to me, and I saw seven gold lampstands, and among them there was what looked like a human being, wearing a robe that reached to his feet and a gold band around his chest. His hair was white as wool or as snow, and his eyes blazed like fire. His feet shone like brass that had been refined and polished, and his voice sounded like a roaring waterfall. He held seven stars in his right hand, and a sharp two-edged sword came out of his mouth. His face was as bright as the midday sun. When I saw him, I fell down at his feet like a dead man. Revelation 1:12-17. In today's first passage, the reluctant young prophet Isaiah described being in God's presence, including flying creatures, fire, and earthquakes. Then he declares, "There is no hope for me. I am doomed because every word that passes my lips is sinful. Isaiah is not only overcome by his encounter with God, he's also overwhelmed by his own sinfulness. In the Revelation passage, we heard about John's encounter with Jesus, with whom he had eaten meals and traveled so many dusty roads. John said, "His hair was white as wool or as snow, and his eyes blazed like fire, and a sharp two-edged sword came out of his mouth." And John's reaction to seeing Jesus? "When I saw him, I fell down at his feet like a dead man." Wow, who could blame him? What would you do? I know this. John didn't write a song about how he and Jesus were a couple of pals. Like Isaiah the prophet, he was overwhelmed by the transcendent power of being in the presence of God. Today, let me challenge you to see God in a bigger and more awe-inspiring way. He is our Savior, Redeemer, and friend, but He's also the Creator and Ruler of the universe, the Judge of the cosmos, the Eternal, Powerful, Dangerous, Almighty God. Worship Him today in all of His glory that you can comprehend. 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

0: 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May you be ministered to in your area of need through the Word of God. Our speaker today is Evangelist Vera Blake. Here he comes to address you at this time.
1: To be overly concerned for and consumed by the cares of this life is a distraction and a hindrance to the disciple of Christ. To worry about any aspect of your life, whether it be your physical, your mental, your emotional, or your spiritual life, is wrong and sinful. To put it another way, no aspect of your life justifies worry. When we worry about our lives, something other than Christ becomes our priority, and the time, energy, and attention that should be given to him, goes somewhere else and to something else. So, hey, let me ask you, are you worried about something today? That's honesty. Are you worried about something today? Does that thing, that circumstance, that person consume you? If so, you have a practice to what? Confront. You have a practice to confront. Secondly, if we want quality disciples, focus on extreme priority, we must realize that we have a problem to confess. We have a problem to confess. Verses 24 to 28. A quality disciple doesn't just realize that he or she has a practice to confront. He or she also realizes that he or she has a problem to confess. Consider the ravens, Jesus said. They neither sow nor reap. They have neither storehouse nor barn. And yet God feeds them. Of how much more value are you than the birds? And which of you, by being anxious, can add a single hour to his span of life? If then you are not able to do as small a thing as that, why are you anxious about the rest? Consider the lilies, how they grow. They neither toil nor spin. Yet I tell you, even Solomon in all his glory was not arrayed like one of these. But if God so clothed the grass which is alive in the field today and tomorrow is thrown into the oven, how much more will he clothe you, O ye of little faith? That's the Lord speaking. Can't you see Jesus walking along the countryside teaching his disciples? Having just told them not to worry, he goes on to illustrate for them why worry is such a waste. As I read these words, I imagine that a flock of ravens has just flown overhead, and perhaps they are sitting in a field eating, and Jesus said, consider the ravens. He invites his disciples not just to see the birds, but to see the hand of God. To see the hand of God. Though the birds do not plant or harvest, still God feeds them and meets their needs. Similarly, he says, consider the lilies. They are walking along, and Jesus points to some flowers growing along the road. These flowers do not work at making clothes, and yet God clothes them and make them beautiful. Beautiful. Hey, when was the last time you look around and saw God's goodness and faithfulness? When was the last time? Can I just be transparent with you for a moment? Can I tell you what I see when I look at my lawn? All I see is the work I have to do and the time that it is going to take me to get it done. I don't admire the greenery.

0: look at my lawn. It's so green. I don't consider the greenery. Folks, shame on me. Truly, shame on me. Hey, what is Jesus doing here? He's revealing a problem. We get so caught up with life and life circumstances, so consumed with what we think is so important, that we fail to see God and to trust Him. Trust Him. He's got this. Folks, the reason worry is a sin is because worry says God is not good. God is not faithful. And I can't really trust Him, so I'll have to take care of this myself. I'll have to take care of this myself. Hey, if that is where you are today, folks, if that is where you are today, let me give you three essential truths about God. If you have given yourself over to worry, here are three things you need to get. One, God owns everything. Amen. That's Psalm 24:1. The earth is the Lord's and the fullness thereof, the world and those who dwell in it. Are you worried about your car, your house, your health? You need to relax and remember that God owns everything and He is in charge. Secondly, God controls everything. Daniel 2:20 to 23, He changes times and seasons. He removes kings and sets them up. He gives wisdom to the wise and knowledge to those who have understanding. He reveals deep and hidden things. He knows what is in the darkness, and light dwells with Him. Hey, isn't that good news? We don't need to worry about the economy. Who the next prime minister will be. God already knows that. Amen. Believe it or not, God has that well in control. We never expect what would have happened in the last elections. But who is in charge of that? Believe it or not, it shocked me too. Shocked me too. Yeah. Folks, God provides everything. Philippians 4:19. And my God will supply every need of yours according to His riches and glory in Christ Jesus. So no need to worry. If you belong to God, He's going to meet your needs. He's going to meet your needs. So, if you want to be a quality disciple, focus on extreme priority. Then, lastly, we must realize we have a priority to choose. Not lastly, but there's one more point. We have a priority to choose. Here's what Jesus said in 29 to 31. Do not seek what you are to eat and what you are to drink, nor be worried, for all the nations of the world seek after these things. But your Father knows. Say He knows. He knows. Say He knows. He knows. Your Father knows that you need them. Instead, seek His kingdom and these things will be added unto you. Now what is Jesus telling us here? The world has a priority, right? The world is caught up in the cares of this life. It is consumed with the pursuit of personal needs, personal dreams, and personal happiness. But get this, Jesus said those things are not our priority or our pursuit. Rather, He calls His disciples to seek the kingdom of God. The kingdom of God here refers to the rule of God. The rule of God. When the kingdom of God is our priority, we are guided by and live in obedience to God's word. When the kingdom of God is our priority, we seek to win people into the kingdom by sharing our faith and declaring the gospel of Jesus Christ. When the kingdom of God is our priority, we put Christ on display by sharing His truth, His love, and His righteousness. when the kingdom of God is our priority. We long for the return of Christ and the day when he will establish his kingdom and rule on the earth. In stark contrast to the world, a disciple of Christ is not spending his time and energy in the satisfaction or promotion of self. Rather, his life is all about pleasing and honoring God.
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1: Matthew 15. Then came to Jesus scribes and Pharisees, which were of Jerusalem, saying,
2: Why do thy disciples transgress the tradition of the elders? For they wash not their hands when they eat bread.
1: But he answered and said unto them,
3: Why do ye also transgress the commandment of God by your tradition? For God commanded, saying, Honor thy father and mother, and he that curseth father or mother, let him die the death. But ye say, Whosoever shall say to his father or his mother, It is a gift, by whatsoever thou mightest be profited by me, and honor not his father or his mother, he shall be free. Thus have ye made the commandment of God of none effect by your tradition. Ye hypocrites, well did Isaiah prophesy of you, saying, This people draweth nigh unto me with their mouth, and honoreth me with their lips, but their heart is far from me. But in vain they do worship me, teaching for doctrines the commandments of men.
1: And he called the multitude and said unto them,
3: Hear and understand. Not that which goeth into the mouth defileth a man, but that which cometh out of the mouth, this defileth a man.
1: Then came his disciples and said unto him,
4: Knowest thou that the Pharisees were offended after they heard this saying?
1: But he answered and said,
3: Every plant which my heavenly Father hath not planted shall be rooted up. Let them alone. They be blind leaders of the blind. And if the blind lead the blind, both shall fall into the ditch.
1: Then answered Peter and said unto him,
5: Declare unto us this parable.
1: And Jesus said,
3: Are ye also yet without understanding? Do not ye yet understand that whatsoever entereth in at the mouth goeth into the belly and is cast out into the draught? But those things which proceed out of the mouth come forth from the heart, and they defile the man. For out of the heart proceed evil thoughts, murders, adulteries, fornications, thefts, false witness, blasphemies. These are the things which defile a man, but to eat with unwashen hands defileth not a man.
1: Then Jesus went thence and departed into the coasts of Tyre and Sidon. And behold, a woman of Canaan came out of the same coasts and cried unto him, saying,
6: Have mercy on me, O Lord, thou son of David. My daughter is grievously vexed with a devil.
1: But he answered her not a word, and his disciples came and besought him, saying,
4: Send her away, for she crieth after us.
1: But he answered and said,
3: I am not sent but unto the lost sheep of the house of Israel.
1: Then came she and worshipped him, saying,
6: Lord, help me.
1: But he answered and said,
3: It is not meet to take the children's bread and to cast it to dogs.
1: And she said,
6: Truth, Lord, yet the dogs eat of the crumbs which fall from their master's table.
1: Then Jesus answered and said unto her,
3: O woman, great is thy faith. Be it unto thee even as thou wilt.
1: And her daughter was made whole from that very hour. And Jesus departed from thence, and came nigh unto the Sea of Galilee, and went up into a mountain, and sat down there. And great multitudes came unto him, having with them those that were lame, blind, dumb, maimed, and many others, and cast them down at Jesus' feet, and he healed them. Insomuch that the multitude wondered when they saw the dumb to speak, the maimed to behold, the lame to walk, and the blind to see, and they glorified the God of Israel. Then Jesus called his disciples unto him and said,
3: I have compassion on the multitude because they continue with me now 3 days and have nothing to eat. And I will not send them away fasting, lest they faint in the way.
1: And his disciples say unto him,
4: Whence should we have so much bread in the wilderness as to fill so great a multitude?
1: And Jesus saith unto them,
3: How many loaves have ye?
1: And they said,
7: 7 and a few little fishes.
1: And he commanded the multitude to sit down on the ground.
8: And he took the 7 loaves and the fishes, and gave thanks, and brake them, and gave to his disciples, and the disciples to the multitude. And they did all eat, and were filled. And they took up of the broken meat that was left 7 baskets full. And they that did eat were 4,000 men, beside women and children. And he sent away the multitude, and took ship, and came into the coasts of Magdala.
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0: Hallelujah. Glory be to God. Welcome to Elevate Ministries International. It's my pleasure, as usual, to be here sharing from God's Word and loving every moment of it. For I know that this is one of my gifts. Glory be to God. That which I was born to do, I'm comfortable with it. Finally. And I know there are those of you out there that you have gifts that you're a bit intimidated to step into the water and begin to swim. I know that there are those out there, you have books hidden inside of you. Glory be to God. That's a gift from God. There are those out there that you're hiding in the sheaves, just like Saul before he became king. Hallelujah. For the anointing is upon your life. Even before you entered into your mother's womb, God had designated you to be a preacher, a prophet, an evangelist, a teacher, an apostle to the nations. Hallelujah. To sing the praises of God, especially in this season where the word is scarce. Hallelujah. There are gifts inside of you that God wants you to dig in deeper so that he can show you your calling. I said a gift is waiting. The mantle is waiting in the atmosphere to drop on you. And Holy Ghost is waiting for you to say yes. Yes, finally. So that gift that was always inside of you could be activated. For this is your season to come forth with a force unlike anything that you knew that you had inside of you. Wake up. There's work to be done. As I always tell those of you that have been faithfully listening to the program, this is not church as usual. My theme today is, who has access to your gift? Is it God? Is it the enemy? And I refuse to say self, because no man lives or dies to himself. So it's either you decide it's God that you're surrendering this gift to, or you're going to surrender it to the devil. Who has access to your gift? There was some years ago, at the tender age of 15, I heard a loudspeaker bellowing out in my village of Diego Martin as a young child. And as we followed, we realized that they were making the announcement that Best Village had come to my village. With anticipation and a lot of curiosity, my sister and myself decided to go to the community center to check this thing out. So at 5 o'clock that evening, we gathered with a lot of youths at the community center to see what this thing is all about. There are gifts inside of you that God has need of you. But mind you, the devil also wants to utilize that gift. Remember, as I remind you, to whom you yield yourself to them you become servants. That afternoon, as we went to the community center and we sat, there was probably over 100 youths. And that evening, I emerged as the queen for the area, as the main vocalist, the main actress, and the main dancer. I didn't have a clue. I knew I could have sung, but I mean, acting and dancing, I felt sometimes as if I had two left foot, as a matter of fact, but I was chosen. That year, I went to Queen's Park, Savannah. I didn't even understand the dynamics of the competition, but mind you, on that afternoon at Queen's Park, Savannah, I went for the Queen competition. I think I came about seventh, but I ended up being the people's choice and the best performing queen on that Queen's Park, Savannah stage. I was going Sunday school, people, come on. I grew up in church, people, come on. I knew that there was a gift inside of me, people, come on. That year also, I won the best junior actress over maybe 30 something villages over Trinidad and Tobago. I also won the prize of the best female vocalist over all those villages. I remember they invited me for the cream of the crop in Queen's Park, Savannah. Why am I telling you this?
1: I want you to know, let me tell you something. Satan got his eyes on you. That year, I was supposed to win the scholarship to do a full course at Berkeley University in vocal training and other things. I was not awarded, but you know what they did? They baited me and they told me that come back next year, the prize would be my own. On that fateful next year, the entire community came out to woo me to come back to the Best Village stage. Who has access to your gift on that day? I told them no, because at that time I had accepted Jesus Christ as Lord and Savior of my life. They told me, listen, you caused such a stir internationally because I was in the center page of the Express newspaper in full flight that day. I couldn't take the pressure. I left my mother's home and I went back to the stage. And as I stepped onto the stage, the Holy Spirit told me, just the same way I'm speaking to you, if you open your mouth and you only sing one note, that's it, you would never sing again. I remember I jumped off of the stage and I ran all the way home and I dropped down at my bed and I wept bitterly and I said, God, forgive me, because you see, all I had was that singing. My singing was my solace. My singing was my comfort. It was my hope. It was my peace through and in the Holy Ghost. I don't know who you are today, but God has need of your gift today. My scripture is taken from Acts chapter 16 and verse 16, and it reads, and it came to pass, as we went to pray, a certain damsel possessed with a spirit of divination met us, which brought her masters much gain by soothsaying. The same followed Paul and us, and cried, saying, these men are the servants of the Most High God, which show unto us the way of salvation. And this did she many days. But Paul, somebody say, but Paul being grieved, turned and said to the Spirit, I command thee in the name of Jesus Christ to come out of her. And he came out the same hour. In other words, the demon came out the same hour. I want to remind you today that every person that is born onto planet Earth has a gift, has an ability. Before you came onto planet Earth, God loaded you up with a special ability, with extraordinary qualities in that area. I tell people, I'm a mouth person. I can sing, I could speak, I could negotiate, I can debate. I am a mouth person. I was given this ability, and you're sitting quiet. Get up, shake yourself. There is work to be done. I say work to be done. Don't let God get vexed with you, for God is pruning, and don't let him cut you off. He's been talking to you for too long. Mr. Prophet, start to prophesy again. Mr. Evangelist, get up, sharpen your skills, and go preach the gospel. Mr. Pastor, do the work of a nurturer for those that have been placed in your care. Teach, as he asked Peter, he said, feed my sheep, feed my sheep. Feed my sheep. Mr. Pastor, you're responsible for feeding the sheep that have been given to you. Mr. Teacher, study to show yourself approved. Make sure your skills are sharpened to deliver the much needed word. Mr. Apostle, do that which has been instructed by God to teach the deep revolutionary depths of the scripture. Go in and explain and deliver the mysteries of the kingdom as God allows you to go, as the sheep is gathered to set the governmental system in place for the governing of the body of Christ. It must have called the fivefold ministry. There's so much to be done in this kingdom. As I remind you today, this life and that which you were called to do is about partnership. You were created to bless. You were not created to sit in a church and grow cobweb. You were created to bless, to be an example. You are God's foot. You are God's hand. You are God's mouthpiece. Come on. Those gifts are placed inside of you so that you would show forth the glory of God. Today, even as I continue to share, I remind you that God gives gifts. And the beautiful thing about our God is that when he gives gifts, he don't take it back. He's not like other human beings. If you're not serving me, I'm taking back that which I give you. And the understanding is, when God gives, I want you to understand that when a person goes to the dark side, God don't take that back. Even as the prophet that was called to prophesy to the nations, prophesy to the church, prophesy to God's people, when they switch sides and go to the dark side, I'm telling you that when they speak, they might know the whole picture, but when they speak, there's some level of accuracy to some extent, because God ain't taking back that gift. When my Christian brothers and sisters decide to compromise their walk and live anyhow all life, God don't take that back. Hallelujah. Whatever position you hold in the body of Christ, and whenever and whatever happens, if you decide to turn south against the kingdom, God don't take that back. That gift, that which is given to you, is a special, extraordinary ability to function within that given gift that God has placed inside of you. That's why sometimes you could watch a child, even from very young, and say, "Woo, he could play football. My God, she is just 2 years old and she is singing already. Oh my God, she is just 1 year old and she's a mathematician. He graduated." You know, you would make your boss, "My child graduated from school way before his time," because

like if we have all the anointing. God is saying to you today, I'm seeing you, that you can't trust me to make sure you don't get that promotion. So you're going and dip your hand in necromancy. I'm seeing you.

0: and yet still I seen you in the garments of the lodge of different orders, going to get, as you put it, as you feel, fortify to encamp and enslave my people that have placed you over. Remember, this gift is irrevocable. Who has access to your gift? Holy Ghost, transform, trouble God. Oh God, trouble their hearts as I release the fire of the Holy Ghost to bring about a repentance that will cause a turnaround, dynamic change. In the name of Jesus Christ, I decree it, declare it, and establish it. This is Minister Cassandra Powder. Blessings, blessings, and blessings on.
1: Holy Jesus.
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1: Grenada's voice of hope.

Father, we praise and thank you again for the privilege and the opportunity of gathering around your word. It is our continuing and sincere desire to know you more perfectly that we may serve you more faithfully. We thank you again and again that we can call you Abba Father and that you're not ashamed to call us and own us as your very own children, your very own redeemed and blood-washed family. We thank you for Jesus, our great Redeemer, our High Priest, and someday our coming King, for all that he has done, for all that he is doing, and for all that he will do when he returns to receive us to himself. We thank you for the Holy Spirit whom you have sent into our midst to be our teacher and to be our guide. We know that without his anointing we can do nothing as we ought to do it. Without his inspiration and revelation we can know nothing as we ought to know it. But we do rejoice with joy unspeakable and full of glory that he is here and that he will guide us into the truth. I thank you that even now he is anointing every ear to hear and every heart to believe. And I thank you that my

and he will minister through this vessel of clay to your people. And for all that shall be revealed, and for all that shall be manifested, we promise and covenant with you now in advance, before we ever begin, that we will give you alone all of the praise, the glory, the honor, the adoration, and all of the thanksgiving, for we ask it in that name that is above every name, the name of Jesus. And all who agreed with that prayer said, amen. Amen. Then they turned in their Bibles to Proverbs chapter 18. And Proverbs chapter 6. Two openings. We will briefly cover a little of what we talked about last evening. I only had four sessions with you, and there's no way I can complete this total teaching, but hopefully to give you some tidbits, some things that will at least will spark your interest and stimulate you to do further study on it. What I'm saying about it all is not all there is to say, but it is present, and it is true, and it can add to your store of knowledge. All right, Proverbs chapter 18. If you have it, say, I have it. Verse 21, death and life are in the power of the tongue, and those who love it will eat its fruit. This statement to me, every time I read it, it's almost overwhelming, because it covers the full spectrum of life on planet Earth. It's about living and it's about dying. We're either alive or we're dead, and there's really no in between. But this is a principle that is enunciated by Father God through the Holy Spirit by the pen of the writer of Proverbs. He says death and life, both of them, are in the power of the tongue. I like to emphasize the fact that it does not say death and life is in the power of God. It does not say death and life is in the power of Satan. It says death and life is in the power of the tongue. So that tells me that I can speak life to my life, or I can speak death to my life. And I absolutely love it, because it means then that I'm on par with everybody else on the planet. I don't have a disadvantage and I don't have an advantage. Unless I'm ignorant of this principle, then I will be at a disadvantage. But nobody can do anything to me unless I allow it. And I allow it by what I say with my mouth. The words we speak are powerful. It says death and life. I mean, that's pretty powerful. Death is pretty powerful. Life is pretty powerful. And God says death and life are in the power of the tongue. So again, I can speak death to my life, or I can speak life to my life. And it is absolutely amazing. I will challenge you. If you have one of these little small recorders, you can make a record, little mini recorders, or some kind of way, take an inventory of what you say in the course of a week. You will be surprised at how negative you are. I mean, even Christians, it's such a habit of saying negative things, and we don't realize the impact that they have on our life. It has a cumulative effect. One negative statement is not going to change anything. But we usually become what we say all of our lives. Just think about it. Where you are today is a result of every yesterday. Where you are right now is the result of every yesterday. You are the sum total of all of your yesterdays, good or bad, whatever. And you'll never really realize it till you start really thinking and listening to what you say. I didn't know how negative I was until I got a hold of this principle, because I thought I was being truthful by speaking all the negative circumstances that I found myself in. I had no idea that what I said could have anything to do with how I live. But if we look at the book of Genesis, like I said last night, chapter 1, the Bible tells us, and God. All right. And God said, let there be light. Now, obviously, before he said that, there must not have been any light, or no light where he wanted it to be. And then he said, let there be light. And the Bible says, behold, there was light. But it wasn't until after God said it. As I said last night, if God is God, why didn't he just thought it? Why didn't he think it? Why didn't he project a thought? Earth, water, sun, moon.

0: stars. Who was he talking to anyway? Let there be, God said. And all through that first chapter, nothing came into being until after God said it. So death and life is in the power of the tongue. Look at Proverbs 6, chapter 6. If you have it, say, I have it. Watch this now. Verse 2, you are snared by the words of your mouth. You are taken by the words of your mouth. Now, that's powerful. Snared. You know what a snare is, don't you? It's a trap that's usually set for small game, small animals. It's a trap. A snare is a trap. And it says we are snared by our words. If you don't think you are, and if you don't think this is powerful and real, do I have anybody here on the front row that's married and you're with your spouse? Or you're married. Is this your wife? Watch this now. I don't say this to be funny, but sometimes we skip over things that are so obvious to us and we don't really think of their importance. The reason you got into this that you're into now is because you said, I do. When the minister said, will you take this woman to be your lawful wedded wife? No! You wouldn't be sitting here tonight with her. Think about it. Sounds silly, sounds comical, but it's true. That's how you got it. I love you. I love you. That way you hung yourself, hung with the tongue. All right, tell me I'm not telling the truth. That's how you got into it. Words. Words. Wilt thou have this woman to be thy lawful wedded wife? No, I don't want the woman. You said, yeah. And you've been hung ever since. In a positive way. But words are powerful. So we're talking about the power of positive confession. That's what we're talking about. And the word confession, as I mentioned last evening, particularly from the New Covenant, the original Greek, the word simply means, it doesn't mean what we usually think it means, because as I said last evening, the word confession usually connotes a negative. We always think about confession, fessing up to something you've done wrong or negative, or I've sinned or I've done something wrong. But in the New Covenant, there is more about a positive confession than there is about a negative confession. And the literal Greek meaning of the word confession is to say or agree with what God says about me, about us, about you. It simply means to agree with what God says. That's what the word confession means in the New Testament context, okay? Not talking about in the court or confessing some crime or in a little box in the big cathedral. I'm not talking about that. And I don't mean any harm by that, but I'm just talking about because we're familiar with that word confession in that context. This word simply means to agree with or say what God says. Now, how can I say what God says and agree with what God says about me if I don't know what God said about me? Then I'm left to confessing or saying the circumstances. And when I confess or say the circumstances, I am unwittingly getting over into the turf of Satan because he's the God of this world system. Not the God of all the ages, but he's the God of the world system. And that's why it's so messed up. I hope you don't think God's running the world. If God is running the world, I don't ever want to go to heaven. Forget it. If this is an example of how God takes care of business, I can only imagine how messed up heaven must be. Because this thing down here, it is a powder keg. It is messed up big time. No, Satan, Jesus himself called him. Called him the ruler of this world. Called the God of this world, meaning the system. And we have to operate in the context of that system. And it's totally negative, ultimately. And if we don't know what the word says, if we don't know what God says about us, who we are, where we are, what we have and what we can do, we'll end up confessing what we see, confessing what we experience. And that then gives license to Satan to wrap the rope of death around our necks and lives and choke our lives out of us. And there's nothing God can do about it because he's already done it by giving us his word. But unfortunately, most Christians don't know the word. Praise the Lord. So, we're talking about the power of positive confession. Now, I said last evening that your faith will never rise above the level of your confession. Whatever you say is going to control the level at which your faith operates. If you talk about what you don't have, what you can't do, that's where your faith is going to operate. It can't operate above that level. So your experience in life as a Christian is going to be based upon what you say, because your faith can only operate no higher than the level of your confession. And the confession of what God says in His Word is really your faith speaking. Let me say that again. The confession of what God says in His Word is your faith speaking. But again, if you don't really know what God says, then you're left to the circumstances of life to confess them, and they end up then, through Satan, controlling your life. It might not keep you out of heaven, because if you've accepted Jesus, you're saved, you know, but living in this life would just be a trauma, you know, just be struggle, holding on, just trying to hang in there. That word hang in there is not in the Bible. There's no such thing as hang in there. Keep a stiff upper lip. What about the lower lip? Crazy stuff that people say. The confession of what God says in His Word is your faith talking. Now, there are four things that we must confess. The victorious Christian life is based upon a positive confession of four biblical truths. A positive affirmation of these particular facts will compel, I say compel, Satan to acknowledge your authority and victory over him. This will in turn have the effect of breaking the enemy's power to bind you, to hinder you, to oppress you, and to keep you down and ineffective. God expects us to confess these four things. Number one, and I think I gave you the wrong one. I said number one was where? If you took notes last night, it should be what. First thing is what we are in Christ. Did I say that?
1: Yes.
0: Okay. The second one is where we are in Christ. The third one is what we possess, or what do we have, or do we have anything in Christ, and what we can do, or can we do anything? So I like to say it this way. What, where, have, and do. What, where, have, and do. Have or possess. What do we have? Do we have anything? I didn't always know that, because the churches that I belonged to over a 17-year period, I belonged to four different denominations in a 17-year period. I wasn't trying to find God. I was just trying to find a place where I could plug in and fulfill the calling that God placed on my life. And there was so much politicking and so much tradition and so much envy and jealousy and strife, and I wasn't brought up in the church as the child, so I couldn't deal with it. No, I take that back. I refuse to deal with it. Yeah. I would, where a lot of people, they just took it because it's always been that way. I wouldn't take it. So as soon as I found out this thing wasn't right, I was out of there. I wouldn't take it. So people thought I wasn't stable, but it wasn't that. It was that I just couldn't play games. I mean, you're talking about my life. I said, I couldn't play games. Amen. All right. So we talked a little bit about what we are. Now, I have the book. I mentioned it last night, The Power of Positive Confession. It has this whole total thing. It took more than 4 hours to teach this. So I'm giving you highlights from it, hopefully to stimulate you and to perhaps prod you into at least looking more closely at those particular things that are found in that book. So you want to get that book if you want to get all the total picture of this. So we found out what we are in Christ. We found out we're new creatures in Christ. We found out that we're, well, let's go to it. Colossians 1:13. I think that's, I just look at one scripture out of that segment, and then we're going to move on to the second thing that we must confess. I have to confess, where am I? Where am I in Christ? How does God the Father see me? Colossians chapter 1. All right, if you have it, see, I have it. Verse 13, it says, He, referring to God, if you look at the context, He has delivered us from. Oh, so I want to stop there. He has delivered us from. He has, past tense, done deal, time of action already taken place. He has delivered us from. He delivered us from the power, or literally the authority or dominion of darkness, and has translated us or conveyed us into the kingdom of the Son of His love. So if He's delivered us from to the Son of His love, the kingdom of God, then we're not where we used to be, right? So I don't need to live there anymore. Now I want to show you something, because I've done this before, and usually people hear but they don't hear. That's why the Lord led me to do a lot of repetition. And I know people sometimes get it, say, he said that 19 times. I know, and you didn't hear it none of the 19 times. That's why I keep saying it. I mean, just stop and think about it. I mean, give me some slack, will you? Every time I tell you, I have to hear it too. And I already know it. So I don't need to hear it anymore. As such, you follow me? But now he said he has delivered us, what? Say that. He has delivered us what? He has delivered us what?
1: From.
0: I can't hear you.
1: From.
0: So if you're delivered from whatever you're delivered from, that means you're not there anymore, right? Okay. All right, let me ask this question. From a point of view of your place of birth, where are you from? Okay. Where are we now? I mean, I'm not familiar with. Is this Arlington, Texas?
2: Uh-huh.
0: This is a city?
2: Yes.
0: Is this the city of Arlington, Texas?
2: Yes.
0: Okay. All right. Where, point of origin in terms of where you were born, where are you from?
2: Duncanville, Texas. New Jersey. Andrews, Texas.
3: New Mexico. Pittsburgh, Pennsylvania.
2: Portland.
4: Louisville, Kentucky.
0: All of y'all, a bunch of what do I want to call them? Not foreigners, but what do you call them when people come from another country?
3: Foreigners.
0: Aliens? No, aliens. That's y'all are aliens. Y'all aliens. Okay, is anybody here from Arlington? So you were born
2: in Arlington Memorial.
0: Okay, so you're from Arlington. Okay, now again, I like to. Do things that get people involved, and I don't ever try to put anybody on the spot, so please don't ever be offended in the course of the time while we're here. But I just like to get where people live. Now, we say things and we don't realize many times what we're saying. And it's the same thing with the Word of God. We do things daily because we've been doing it for years and years and years, and we never realize how inaccurate we are and how we have given the enemy authority over our lives without intending to do so. Now, I ask her where she was from, and she said Arlington. That's not true. You can't be from Arlington and be in Arlington. You can only be from somewhere when you're not where you're from. Oh, see, you didn't get it. See, you didn't get it. See, you didn't get that. No, you didn't get it. You can only be from somewhere when you are not where you're from. She was born in Arlington, so she's not from Arlington, she's in Arlington. You just told me this was Arlington, right? So you can't be from there. But I think you said Detroit? See, she's not in Detroit now, she's in Arlington, this young lady over here. So she's from Detroit. So if I'm, oh, get this now, if I'm from the kingdom of darkness, oh, come on now. If I'm from there, then I'm not there. He has delivered us from the power, authority, or dominion of darkness. So that means I'm not there anymore. So I've got to begin to confess. Oh, Jesus, watch this. I have to begin to confess where I'm from, not where I am. In terms of what the Word says, I've been delivered. He's translated me into the kingdom. So I'm not from where I am now. I'm from the kingdom of darkness, but I'm not there anymore. So I've got to begin to say that. And that adds, somehow that puts power to the principle that God's word declares. But if I don't know that, then I keep talking about I'm from somewhere when I'm right there where I'm from. But you're really not from it. You're there. I can only be from when I'm not where I'm from. I have to be somewhere else in order to be from there. Are you getting that point? So if I'm not in the kingdom of darkness. I'm from there, and he's delivered me from, then that means the kingdom of darkness no longer hath any authority. Watch this now. Legal authority over my life. But Satan's a usurper. He's a trickster. He's a con man. He's a thief. And he doesn't play by the rules. But you better learn how to play by the rules, or he'll take you out. And so many Christians have been taken out by that. All right, let's look now at the second thing we must confess. Where you are in Christ. Where are you? This has to do with your position. What position do you hold in the family of God? Or do you know you have a position? Many Christians are living their lives or a life of oppression, defeat at the hands of Satan just because they don't know where they are. They don't know where they are in terms of how God sees me. I told you last night, we are everything God says we are. We have everything God says we have. We can do everything God says we can do. But if I don't know that, then I'll never reach that goal. I'm not that because I'm experiencing it now. I should be experiencing it now because that's where I am. That's who I am. That's what I have, and that's what I can do. Instead of listening to what the world tells us about who you are, or even your parents, because sometimes parents, they don't know. No, I mean, I don't mean that facetiously, but some, you know, come on. I mean, getting married and having children is on-the-job training. I mean, you can't go to some library and get a book on how to do that. Not really. You can read somebody else's experience, but bottom line, you got to experience it yourself. Huh? You know what I'm saying? And so we don't always know things, but here we have the Word of God concrete right before us. But many Christians, most Christians, they have no idea where they are. I mean, I have people come to me all the time. They want me to pray for them. Why? Who am I? I'm not God. But it's amazing how people have faith in someone else and have no faith in themselves. And the only reason they don't is because they don't know who they are, what they have, where they are, and what they can do. So they always think they need super saint. If I can get super saint to pray for me, it'll work. No, you need to learn how to do it for yourself. I have my place, but my place is just a teacher. I'm not supposed to live anybody's life for them. And when people ask me that, I always shock them because usually ministers, most ministers, if you ask them to pray for them, right away they'll pray. I won't do that. Right away I said, pray about what? What do you want to pray about? And 99 times out of 100, what they ask me to pray for, they already have. And I say, well, why are we going to pray for something you already have? Well, why would you pray about something you already have? But see, they don't know. So I don't pray for folk quickly. Now, in general, I pray for the body of Christ. Understand, I pray for the congregation over which I am the shepherd. But when it comes to specific issues about your personal life, you need to learn how to pray for yourself. You don't put your life in no one's hands. You learn how to pray for yourself. Because I've had it happen to me where people have asked me to pray, and I forgot. I mean, in all sincerity, I just got dizzy and I forgot. And you going down the tube because Fred Price forgot to pray? Better give it a rest. No. We have a position in Christ. Now, many Christians will believe that they've been crucified with Christ. Go to Galatians chapter 2. Galatians chapter 2. Everything has to be validated by the Word. Doesn't matter how clever it might sound, how reasonable it might sound, you better be able to find it in the Word. Galatians chapter 2. If you have it, say I have it. Now, many Christians believe this. Galatians chapter 2. Look at verse 20. Paul said, I have been crucified with Christ. It is no longer I who live, but Christ lives in me, and the life which I now live in the flesh, I live by faith in the Son of God, who loved me and gave himself for me. The first part of the verse, I have been crucified with Christ. See, when Jesus was nailed to the cross, guess what? Fred Price was nailed to the cross. So are you. That was crucified with Christ. See, when God, if you could ever get this, really get this, and so many Christians don't have this knowledge. If you could ever really get this, there is no place in a Christian's life for low self-esteem. There is no place in a Christian's life for an inferiority complex. If you know this, God sees you through Jesus. And if you start looking at yourself through Jesus, instead of looking at yourself through the 6 o'clock evening news, you will look a lot better than you look now. See, when God looks at you and me and us, it's like if you want to see a distant object, you get a pair of binoculars or a telescope, and it makes the distant object seem like it's just right out there where you can touch it. It might be several miles away, but the binoculars or the telescope, that makes it look like it's right there in front of you. Well, when God looks at you, he doesn't look at you through you. He looks at you through the telescope of Jesus, and you look great. Now, you got to start seeing yourself that way, and you'll never have low self-esteem. There'll never be any room for inferiority complex. So many Christians, they believe they've been crucified with Christ, but they stop right there. Some of you even believe that they've died with him. Look at 2 Corinthians chapter 5. 2 Corinthians chapter 5. The power of positive confession. Death and life are in the power of the tongue. What did I say? 2 Corinthians chapter 5?
4: All right, chapter 5. How about verse 14?
0: Verse 14, 2 Corinthians chapter 5, verse 14, it says, knowing that he who raised up the Lord Jesus will also raise us up with Jesus and will present us with you. Notice, with Jesus, everything is about Jesus. Jesus, we're always related to Jesus, past or present. That's how God sees us. All right, look at this. Some Christians even go so far as to believe that they have risen with Christ, died with him, seated together, or rather raised with him. Now look at this, Colossians chapter 3. We have to learn to see ourselves like the Lord sees us, instead of how the circumstances, family, traditions, the world system, all those things, that you don't look too good. But if you see yourself like God sees you, Colossians chapter 3, if you haven't seen, I have it. Now watch this, verse 1. If then you were raised with Christ, that's if. I believe that the Spirit of God let Paul write that way. You would think that what he would have said was, since you were raised with Christ. But when he says if, that's to capture your attention for you to examine, am I where I ought to be? Because we were raised with him. Look at this. He says, if then you were raised with Christ, seek those things which are above, where Christ is seated at the right hand of God. Yeah, in other words, if you really were raised with Christ, what you doing living like that? What's your problem? See? So he said that if you... He knows we were, but do you know you were? If you did, you'd be living like that. But even knowing those things, crucified with him, died with him, raised with him, they still, many Christians, are not living that abundant life. They're not living in victory. They're not triumphing over the powers of darkness in their life. They're still victimized by satanic incursion into their lives, and yet they're praising the Lord, singing all the right songs, got all the right translations of the Bible, but they're not living victoriously because they don't know where they are, ultimately. Now, watch this. Go to Ephesians chapter 2. Let's look at something else. Ephesians chapter 2. Second chapter of Ephesians. We not only been crucified with Christ, we not only died with Christ, we not only rose with Christ, but we also ascended with Christ, as far as our Father sees us. Ephesians chapter 2, if you have it, say I have it. Verse 5. Even when you were dead in trespasses, made us alive. Let's look at verse 4. But God, who is rich in mercy, because of his great love with which he loved us, even when we were dead in trespasses, made us alive together with Christ. By grace you have been saved. And, pick up on verse 6. And raised us up together and made us sit together in the heavenly places in Christ. That's where you are. Now, how can you be there and have low self-esteem? Excuse me? I didn't hear that. What'd you say? Inferiority complex. How can you have that and you're seated with Christ? Where is Jesus? Based on what the scriptures tell. Where is he, geographically speaking? Say what? Well, maybe you're not sure. You're right there in Ephesians. Go to chapter 1. Go to chapter 1. You have to see yourself. And I mean, it makes all the difference in the world when you see yourself like God sees you. Look at verse 19 and 20. And what is the exceeding greatness of his power toward us who believe, according to the working of his mighty power, which he worked in Christ when he raised him from the dead and set him, or seated him, at his right hand in the heavenly places, far above, not above, far above all principality and power and might and dominion and every name that is named, not only in this age, but also in that which is to come. And he put some things, a few things, under his feet and gave him to be head over all things to the church, which is his body, the fullness of him who fills all in all. Wow, watch this now. And he put all things under his feet. Under whose feet? What? Christ's feet, right? Okay. And made him to be the head over the body. When Christ ascended, we ascended. When Christ sat down at the right hand of the Father, we sat down in Christ at the right hand of the Father. He said he raised him up far above all principality and power. So you're as high as you can go. Some years ago, they had an expression, I think probably some of you can remember this, and people would use it in their parting greetings with someone. Maybe they saw somebody at the market, or they saw somebody somewhere they hadn't seen in a while. They conversed a little while and they said, well, keep looking up. You ever remember that statement? Christians can't look up. If you look up, then you have to be below that which you're looking at. And Jesus is as high as you can get. There is nothing above Jesus, and you are seated in heavenly places with him. The only place you can look is down. Why? Oh, get it. He put all things, what? Under his feet. Well, wait a minute. What? He made him the head over the body, the church, right? We're the body. Is that right? Jesus is the head. We agree with that. Question. In a physical body, where are the feet located? In the head or at the lower extremity of the torso? Oh, well, wait a minute. So that means that the feet are located at the bottom of you, me, us, y'all, wins, right? Okay, wait a minute. Wait a minute then. If all things are get this now. If all things are under Christ's feet, then all things are under our feet. So the only place you can look is down, because you're on top of everything. So simple. So awesome. That's why you don't need to accept anything that's not according to this word, because you're on top of it. You're on top of poverty. You're on top of sickness. You're on top of disease. You're on top of fear, low self-esteem, inferiority complex, whatever other thing you can come up with. It's under your feet. But you've got to confess that it's under your feet. You have to say it, because death and life are in the power of the tongue. I'm above and not beneath. And see, when people don't know that, and the average church person doesn't know that, they think you're braggadocious. They think you're arrogant. They call me that all the time. Well, I can't help it because I'm knowledgeable about the word and you're ignorant. It's not my fault that you're ignorant. Amen. And I'm not going to stop confessing what I know just because you can't handle it. That's your problem. All things are under my feet, which means I'm on top of all things. So the only place I can look is down, because it's under my feet. Look at the floor. Look at the floor, everybody. Look at the floor. Where is it? You're on top of the floor, right? So you're on top of sickness. You're on top of disease. You're on top of poverty. Now, see, if you don't know the word, you might think that's just a psych job. That's not psychological. That's covenant. I got a contract with God, signed in the blood of Jesus. But I have to say it. Even at the possibility of somebody going to misunderstand it and call me something else. You know what? I tell people all the time, you can talk about me all you want. You can say whatever you want to say. Just don't put your hands on me, because I will get you off. I learned something when I was just a kid. I don't even know if they use it in the modern day or not. It used to be, sticks and stones will break my bones, but names will never hurt me. So I want folk to say the right thing. You know how much sleep I'm going to lose over whether you think good about me or not? If you can see the space between my two fingers. I'm not trying to be facetious. I know the word, and I would be foolish if I didn't confess what the word says about me, because that's how my Father sees me. I'm above and not beneath. I'm the head and not the tail. I'm blessed going out and I'm blessed coming in. I am a money magnet. Everything I touch turns to gold. I have to keep my hands off of people, because if I don't, you turn into solid gold. And it works. I go places and money cometh to me. And of course, I'm doing all the things I'm supposed to. I sow, we give, so the harvest is always coming in. But that's who I am. I'm supposed to prosper. I'm blessed going out, I'm blessed coming in, and I'm blessed to be a blessing. You see, you can't be a blessing until you're blessed yourself. You can't give what you don't have, so you gotta get it in order to give it. That's the way the ball bounces. That's the way the cookie crumbles. God has not called us to contend with Satan for a place of victory, but to overcome him from our position of victory, which we already have in Christ. I don't go into the squared circle, you know, where the boxers go and it's all roped up. I don't go into the squared circle to find out who's going to become champion. I go into the squared circle because I beat a champion. You got to see yourself that way, because that's how your Father sees you. Not a wimp, not a loser, a victor. A victor. Snared by the words of your mouth. What have you been saying about, well, I can't do this. Well, you know, I come from a broken home. Yeah, Daddy, you still been harping on that crap for 19 years. Yeah, Daddy left Mama with 3 kids to raise, no man in the house. And so I'm just dying because I didn't have a dad. So what? What does that have to do with anything? I know people got the Father in the house and they still screwed up. But what's the difference? It's nice if you have one, but you can't let that be your alibi as to why you're losing in life. If you're a child of God, you got a Father. What more do you need? How'd I get on that? Go to Luke chapter 17, or chapter 10, chapter 10. We have a position in Christ. We are everything the Word of God says we are. But if you don't know that, you can operate in low self-esteem. But boy, when you know the Word, Satan, look out. I am dangerous to the kingdom of darkness. Satan's greatest weapon against the child of God is ignorance. In other words, if he can keep you ignorant of your covenant, ignorant of who you are, what you have, where you are, and what you can do, he'll dominate your life. I mean, he won't keep you from going to heaven if you accepted Jesus. You know what I mean? You got that made in the shade. In fact, you don't have to live to go to heaven. You don't live to get into heaven. You got to die to get into heaven. Anybody want to go to heaven tonight? I can get you there. Think about it. You don't live to go to heaven. You have to die to go to heaven. But you got to live here. I mean, just use some common sense. If God's plan and purpose was when you get saved to go to heaven, then the most logical thing that should happen as soon as you accept Jesus as Savior and Lord, you should drop dead. Okay. All right. You don't want to play bad? All right. Okay. Question. How many of you that are listening to me or looking at me right now, how many of you are in heaven right now? Why not? Why aren't you? Because you're still alive. That's what I want to get across. To get to heaven, all you have to do is physically die as a child of God. But that's how you get to heaven, die. But it takes more to live than it does to die. And God doesn't need you in heaven. I was reading in the book of Revelation, and just one little small glimpse that God gave of his angelic host, it listed 200 million angels. Now, what you gonna do for God in heaven? That was just one little snapshot view, and in that particular scenario, there were 200 million angels. Now, what you gonna do for God? Maybe bring his paper in the afternoon after a hard day's work in the universe. You know, he needs you here to help a dying world. But the dead can't help the dead. Take somebody alive, somebody who's victorious, to show others that there is a way. You don't have to grovel in this mess. You can rise above it. Get excited about it. Did I tell you to turn to Luke? Chapter 10. If I didn't say chapter 10, I mean chapter 10. Okay, chapter 10, we want to find out about this. I told you that God has not called us to contend with Satan for a place of victory, but rather to overcome him from our position. That's where we are. We have a position. And we already have it. We don't have to go get it. We have it just because we're in Christ. But we'll never experience it unless we begin, first of all, know it, and secondly, begin to say it. Because, see, I told you, I think I mentioned it last night. But if I didn't, I'll mention it now. You all know the scripture, Romans 10:17, faith comes by hearing. Faith comes by hearing. Hearing by the Word of God. Faith comes by hearing. That's the way God designed the system to work. You won't get any faith reading the Bible. What? That's right. Yeah, but doesn't the Bible tell us to study? Yes, it does, yes. Study to show thyself approved unto God, a workman that needeth not to be ashamed, rightly dividing the word of truth. But there's nothing in that verse that says study to get faith. God has designed a system that faith comes by hearing. And many Christians, they miss it because they think, oh, I heard that. I don't need to hear. I heard that. It doesn't say so. Then faith comes by having heard. If that were true, you'd only have to hear it one time. It says faith comes by hearing. And hearing is present tense continuum ad infinitum. Well, don't look at me like that. You said you wanted something heavy. I just dropped it on you, and you just said, what did he say? No, it sounds comical, but listen, faith comes by hearing, not by having heard. Hearing is present tense. Continuum. Ad infinitum. It means it goes out into infinity. As far as you can go, it's forever. You have to continue to hear it. Continue to hear it. It stimulates your faith. Faith and the word of God proclaimed causes faith to come. And the best person you could hear it from is from your own mouth. So that's why you need to make these confessions. Death and life's in the power of the tongue. You can speak life to your life by speaking what the covenant says you are, you have, where you are, and what you can do. Make you bold as a lion. All right. Luke chapter 10. Are you ready? Verse 17. Then the 70 returned with joy, saying, Lord, even the demons are subject to us in your name. And he said to them, I saw Satan fall like lightning from heaven. Behold, I give you the authority. Now, you may be reading from the traditional King James. It says power, but that word in the Greek is the word authority, meaning right or privilege. So he said, behold, I give you authority, right or privilege to trample on serpents. That means walk on them. Serpents and scorpions, those are aliases for the demon forces. On serpents and scorpions and over all the power of the enemy, and nothing shall by any means hurt you. Oh, my God. We have authority. Now, in the traditional King James, you'll find the word power used twice in that verse. It said, behold, I give you power to tread on serpents and scorpions and over all the power of the enemy. But they're two different Greek words. The first word is exousia, which is authority, right, or privilege. The second word means ability. So what it says in modern term, that God has given us authority over all the ability of the enemy. That's why all things are under your great big feet. But if you don't know that, Satan will ride on top of your head and beat you to death, and there's nothing God can do about it. He gave it to us. We have that authority. But you have to know it. You have to confess it. You have to say in the face of all the negative stuff that comes against you, I have the authority. You keep saying that, you start believing it. You have to say it. You can school yourself into it. Not a con job, not a trick job, not a psychology job. It's a truth job. Faith comes by hearing. Over and over and over and over again until you build it into yourself so that nothing out here moves you. Nothing out here frightens you. It makes you bold as a lion in the face of all the negativism that surrounds us on a daily basis. That's how you're going to win. That's how you're going to have to win. Because what? Life and death. Death and life is in the power of the tongue. You're snared by the words of your mouth, taken captive by your words. All right, look at this. Matthew chapter 28. Oh, I like this. You got your shouting clothes on? You got your jumping shoes with you? Oh, if you don't shout on this one, I heard y'all shouting on that song a while ago. Yeah, I'm going to see if you're going to shout now. It's the shouting stuff here. All right, now. Matthew chapter 28. If you have it, say, I have it. Now, watch this. You got to really be spiritually minded to get this. This is at the end of the life of Christ on earth. He's been crucified, dead, buried, risen. He's getting ready now to go back to the Father. And as he gets ready to go back to the Father, he gives the apostles, the disciples, some last-minute instructions. And ultimately, those instructions devolve to us also, because we're his body. Okay, you still here? Raise your right hand. Say, I'm still here. Okay, y'all got so quiet, I thought you left. I just want to be sure you're here. I want you to get this. All right, now. I told you that God is not expecting us to contend with Satan for a place of victory. We already have it. You're a victor. You're a winner. But you'll never experience the winning until you begin to say it. You have to say it. Not to someone else specifically, that if it comes up like now, but you have to say it out loud where the demons can hear you. Not think it. You got to say it. You know, you can say it in your car while you're driving. Say it while you're on the throne. The door closed. Nobody else in there but you. Amen. Come on. Oh, y'all don't use Thrones in Arlington. Woo-hoo-hoo-hoo! Moving right along. Y'all get serious now. We're in church now. Come on now. All right, watch this now. This is incredible. Verse 18, Matthew 28, 18. You got it? Say, I have it? And Jesus came and spoke to them, saying, if you have a pen, underline this. All authority. If you're reading from the tradition, it says all power. Again, that's that word exousia, which means authority, right, or privilege. A-L-L, all authority, all power. How much of it? All. How much is left out of all? Nothing. There is nothing else. All includes everything. Would you agree? Oh, get this now. All authority has been given to me. Oh, Jesus. All authority has been given to me in heaven and where? I didn't hear you. I didn't hear you. Stop whispering. All authority, all power in heaven and on the earth has been given to me. Watch this now. This is what you want to get. He says, all authority has been given to me in heaven and earth. Go, therefore. Whenever you see the word therefore in the scriptures, you want to stop and find out what it's there for. Go, therefore, and make disciples of all the nations, baptizing them in the name of the Father and of the Son and of the Holy Spirit, teaching them to observe all things that I have commanded you. And lo, I am with you always, even to the end of the age. Watch this now. Here's what I want you to get. And then after he said that, what did Jesus do? Anybody tell me, what did he do? What did he do? Well, what did he do? He ascended. Where did he ascend to? Where?
5: Heaven.
0: Oh, so if he ascended to heaven, that means he left what? The earth. Oh my. So he hadn't been here on the earth since he ascended. I have a question. All of you are familiar with the term authority. We're talking about in the earth realm now. Authority, those that are in charge that have the authority, right? And when someone gives you, let's say you're working and they give you authority, we call that delegated authority. Would you agree with that? What do you usually give someone authority? If you're in charge and you give someone else authority, what do you usually give it to them for? What's the purpose of it? Do things while you're not there. Exactly right.
6: Hallelujah.
0: Oh, well, wait a minute. Well, wait a minute. Well, we just read it. Oh, my goodness. It just said all. A-L-L-L-L-L-L-L-L-L. All authority. All power in heaven and on the earth has been given to me. And then he said, go, therefore, based on that fact that it's been given to me, you go into all the earth. He delegated that authority to us. Because he hasn't been here in 2,000 years and he never has used the authority or the power. What good does it do to give someone authority and they never use it? What good? You might as well have kept it for yourself. And the church of the Lord Jesus Christ has not fulfilled that calling. We've been whimpering and whining and crying and bellyaching and begging the world to do us a favor, and we've got the authority. But we don't know it, and we don't use it, and we don't say it. We don't confess it. We confess everything but the fact that we have the authority. Oh, man. All authority has been given to me in heaven and earth. And then he left. He hadn't been back. What good did it do for the Father to give him the authority? And he hasn't used it because he hadn't been here. Oh, but he has been here in his body. and he gave us that authority. Now, it starts with your own personal circle. In other words, your own personal life. Everything starts with your life. You don't have any business telling anybody out there about anything in here till you got it together for yourself. That's been the big problem, that most Christians are such wimps and they've been so defeated, so whining, begging, sick and poor and everything else. The world doesn't take you seriously. Get yourself together first. Live it yourself. Then you have something to crow about. Woo-woo! Bark about.
4: Meow!
0: Amen. Sounds funny, but it's not. Serious business. We win, but we won't if we don't say we will. All right? Go to Mark chapter 16. God has not called us to contend with Satan for a place of victory, but to overcome him from our position. We have a position in Christ. We have a position. All authority. But I have to use that for myself first before I can sell it to anyone else. Can't sell what you're not sold on. Kind of difficult to convince anybody, and you're not convinced yourself. And my thing is always, if it's so good, why doesn't it work for you? What you doing in the divorce court? You telling me how to live my life with my wife? Get it together for yourself, chump. You still puffing on them cancer sticks and telling somebody else how to live holy.
4: Hallelujah. Praise the Lord. Glory to God. Yes.
0: Mark chapter 16, if you haven't said, I have it. We're talking about our position. Our position. All right. Look at this now. Oh, I love it. I love it. I love it. Verse 17. Jesus himself is speaking. He said, and these signs will follow those who believe in my name. They will cast out demons. They will speak with new tongues. They will take up serpents accidentally. And if they drink anything deadly accidentally, it will by no means hurt them. They will lay hands on the sick and they will recover. So then, after the Lord had spoken to them, he was received up into heaven and sat down. Oh, there it is again. Sat down at the right hand of God. Oh, now pick up on this. Verse 20, and they went out and preached everywhere, the Lord working with them and confirming the word. And confirming the word through the accompanying signs. I like your tradition that says signs following. Pick up on this, though. You have to get this, the striking order of events. Listen to this. Verse 20, and they went out and preached everywhere, the Lord working with them, not working for them. Not working for them. Working, oh, Jesus, get it, get it. If he worked, if he worked with them, then if them weren't doing anything, Jesus didn't have anything to do. Oh, you didn't get that one. Did you get that? See, he said, working with them. So if them weren't doing any works, he didn't have anything to work with them with. So we initiated, not him. Oh, you didn't get that. No, you didn't get it. Listen to it. And they went out and preached everywhere, the Lord working with him and confirming the word. Not, oh, watch this, not confirming them, confirming the word. That's why fighting so tenaciously fights against the word, because he knows that's the only thing that the Lord Jesus Christ and the Holy Spirit are going to confirm. He's not going to confirm your good looks or your ugly. He's not going to confirm your height or your shortness. He's not going to confirm your wealth or your lack of wealth. He's not going to confirm your denomination. He's not going to confirm any of those things. He's only going to confirm his word. He's going to confirm his word with signs following. So it's got to be the word first before the signs can come. No word, no signs. No word, no signs. He works with us, not for us. And we don't work for him as such. We're workers together. But we have the master plan. But if we don't do it, he only confirms the word based on the master plan. And we've got to say what he says. I have a position. I have a position. I'm seated together in heavenly places. far above all principality and power. All things are under my feet. So therefore, I am on top of all things. I don't care what the circumstances look like. I don't care what the newscasters predict. I am on top. And as long as I see myself there, and as long as I confess that confession based on that word, he'll confirm that word with signs following. You getting anything out of this? Well, guess what? I'm through. See you tomorrow night.

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1: God looks through colorblind eyes. Can we?
2: Welcome to Reaching Your World with Luis Palau. God looks at his children through colorblind eyes. What if we did the same? Here's Luis with encouragement.
1: Zig Ziglar is a well-known motivational speaker. I had the privilege of sharing the podium with him at an event several years ago. Ziglar was born in 1926 and raised in the state of Mississippi. Racial prejudice was very intense, but his mother raised him saying, "One day you'll stand in front of a colorblind Lord, so treat your black brothers and sisters with respect." Well, guess how Ziglar came to know Jesus? Through an elderly African-American woman. He was so glad she was not prejudiced against his white skin. Otherwise, they never would have talked about the good news of Jesus Christ like they did. God is colorblind to the skin of his children. God has no favorites. We're all equal before the cross of Jesus Christ. The Bible says there is neither Jew nor Greek, slave nor free, male nor female. We are all one in Christ Jesus. America has made great strides in putting racial prejudice behind us. Racial reconciliation will never occur on a grand scale if it does not first occur in our hearts in the body of believers. So I encourage you today, choose to see others as God does, through love and respect. Reach out and strike up a conversation that might otherwise intimidate you. You never know where God might take it. He may use you to lead someone to Jesus Christ. This is Luis Palau.
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1: Grenada's voice of hope.

0: Matthew 16. The Pharisees also with the Sadducees came and tempting, desired him that he would show them a sign from heaven. He answered and said unto them, When it is evening, ye say, it will be fair weather, for the sky is red, and in the morning it will be foul weather today, for the sky is red and lowering. O ye hypocrites, ye can discern the face of the sky, but can ye not discern the signs of the times? A wicked and adulterous generation seeketh after a sign, and there shall no sign be given unto it but the sign of the prophet Jonas. And he left them and departed. And when his disciples were come to the other side, they had forgotten to take bread. Then Jesus said unto them, Take heed and beware of the leaven of the Pharisees and of the Sadducees. And they reasoned among themselves, saying,
1: It is because we have taken no bread.
0: Which when Jesus perceived, he said unto them, O ye of little faith, why reason ye among yourselves because ye have brought no bread? Do ye not yet understand, neither remember the 5 loaves of the 5,000 and how many baskets ye took up? Neither the 7 loaves of the 4,000 and how many baskets ye took up? How is it that ye do not understand that I spake it not to you concerning bread, that ye should beware of the leaven of the Pharisees and of the Sadducees? Then understood they how that he bade them not beware of the leaven of bread, but of the doctrine of the Pharisees and of the Sadducees. When Jesus came into the coasts of Caesarea Philippi, he asked his disciples, saying,
2: Whom do men say that I, the Son of Man, am?
0: And they said,
1: Some say that thou art John the Baptist, some Elias,
3: and others Jeremias, or one of the prophets.
0: He saith unto them,
2: But whom say ye that I am?
0: And Simon Peter answered and said,
4: Thou art the Christ, the Son of the living God.
0: And Jesus answered and said unto him,
2: Blessed art thou, Simon Barjona, for flesh and blood hath not revealed it unto thee, but my Father which is in heaven. And I say also unto thee, that thou art Peter, and upon this rock I will build my church, and the gates of hell shall not prevail against it. And I will give unto thee the keys of the kingdom of heaven, and whatsoever thou shalt bind on earth shall be bound in heaven, and whatsoever thou shalt loose on earth shall be loosed in heaven.
0: Then charged he his disciples that they should know man that he was Jesus the Christ.

0: far from thee, Lord. This shall not be unto thee.
1: But he turned and said unto Peter, Get thee behind me, Satan, thou art an offense unto me. For thou savorest not the things that be of God, but those that be of men. Then said Jesus unto his disciples, If any man will come after me, let him deny himself and take up his cross and follow me. For whosoever will save his life shall lose it, and whosoever will lose his life for my sake shall find it. For what is a man profited if he shall gain the whole world and lose his own soul? Or what shall a man give in exchange for his soul? For the Son of Man shall come in the glory of his Father with his angels, and then he shall reward every man according to his works. Verily I say unto you, there be some standing here which shall not taste of death, till they see the Son of Man.

0: Praise God. We say a pleasant good morning to you and welcome to Morning Devotions with Trevor T. and Adonna. We are so glad to have you with us this morning. Indeed, this is the day the Lord has made. We will rejoice and be glad in it. The Word of God also says that everything that has breath, praise the Lord. So we give God thanks. No one can do that for you. Let's present our worship to Him as from a pure heart and with great thanksgiving and joy. So this morning we want to welcome you and we encourage you to be a part of this program. Share your views, share your comments on the live if you're on Facebook or YouTube. So we're going to look to the Lord in prayer and we begin this segment. Father, we say thank you, Lord, for another day. Thank you for the breath of life. Thank you for health and strength. Thank you for this beautiful island that you have given to us. Thank you for every soul that, oh God, lives on this land. Lord, we pray that you, oh God, continue to open our eyes that we may behold you.
1: Yes.
0: And Lord, give you the worship and the praise and adoration that you deserve. Lord, as we exalt and magnify your matchless and holy name, we welcome your presence with us this morning. We thank you for being here with us because your word has promised us that where we gather in your name, you are in the midst. And so, Lord, we just thank you for being here and we come at this time unto you in no other name but the name of Jesus Christ, our Lord. Amen. Yes, so we were in Mark chapter 6, and what led us to this whole idea as to who is Jesus is because we were in that passage where the gospel here in Mark was speaking of Herod, who was the one in charge of Galilee and another region called Perinia. And he had John arrested and then beheaded, and he was harassed and tormented when he heard about Jesus, and he actually thought it was John the Baptist that came back. Well, we know that's not the truth, but he was of a guilty conscience. That's why he was so much tormented and harassed for what he would have done to John the Baptist. And he asked this question, you know, who is this? Who is this? Is it John the Baptist coming back? But we want to know, everyone to know that Jesus indeed is the Son of God, the Messiah, who came to set and liberate men from the powers of sin and darkness. And that's the truth. So we also saw that Jesus, people were saying a lot of things that Jesus is, this is Elisha, and he is some prophet that come from old. You know, a whole issue of reincarnation, which is not part of our doctrine, right? But we don't believe in reincarnation. But we see that Jesus had to confront his own disciples and say, because people are saying all kind of things about who he is, he asked them, who men say that I am? And then he asked them, who do you say that I am? And so we want to delve on this a little bit because we need to know who Jesus is personally. We need to know the real Jesus, not something in your head, in our heads, you know, not a figment of our imagination, but the Son of God as declared in the Word of God. And so we were looking at some declarations that Jesus made about who he is, his true identity. And the first one we saw in John chapter 6 and verse 35 is that he said, I am the bread of life. He that believeth in me, he will never hungry. And he who trusts me will never be thirsty. Not talking about physical thirst, no, but just spiritual fulfillment. Also, he said, I am the light of the world. He that follow me will not walk in darkness, but shall have the light of life. He will not live wandering, but you will have direction in life if you follow Jesus. That's what he's saying. And so we have another declaration today, which is taken from John chapter 10 and verse 9, which says, where he said, I am the door. Or the gate. He said, all who have come before me are thieves and robbers, but the sheep have not listened to them. He said, I am, in one translation, it says, I am the door, but in this one, he said, I am the gate. Whoever enters through me will be saved. Whoever enters through Christ will be saved. He is only one we can go to find hope and salvation.
1: You know, as you were given the overview, what came to me is that a lot of times we just repeat what we hear other people say, mm-hmm. but we've never had a real experience for ourselves. Mm-hmm. You know, there are people who, they could tell you everything about some individual, a celebrity, a movie star, a political leader, etc. But some of them have never met the person. Mm-hmm. Never, ever in their life, as we see, met them and sat down and had a conversation with them. Have met them over time more than once, you know, whether it's formally or informally, mm-hmm. and know them. Mm-hmm. Never. They only repeat what they hear other people say, or what is in the media, what the media person has written. And a lot of times, what the media writes, some of them get paid to write that. Mm-hmm. Whether it's good things or bad things. So we see a lot of the media houses in the more developed world, some of them are taken to court for writing things and publishing things that sometimes were not true or false. And a lot of times when they do that, they get charged for libel, mm-hmm. you know. But for the farmer, you know. But so even the apostles, mm-hmm. sorry, the disciples, mm-hmm. were repeating what they heard other people say.
0: Yeah.
1: Even though they had Jesus right there in their presence, they were still saying, you know, people saying, you Jeremiah, mm-hmm. and you Elijah. Jesus said, who do men say are? Mm-hmm. And they were repeating what men say. Mm-hmm. And today we have a lot of people repeating what men see about Jesus. Repeating what they hear other people say about Jesus. Some of them have never read the Bible. They have never read the Gospels. They have never had an encounter with Jesus. But they speak about him with so much authority, like if they know him personally, they have a personal relationship with him. That's an imposter. You're not real. You cannot come and tell me about my Lord, who I have a personal relationship with for over 30 years, and you want to tell me you know him. You have never met him. You've heard about him. You've heard what men said about him. And that is the challenge the believer has to overcome. You have to come to a place where you know Jesus Christ by yourself. Mm-hmm. So you have to know that he is the bread of life. Hallelujah. That he is the one that satisfies every longing of and desire of your soul. You have to know that he is the light of the world to you. It is he that is lighting you. It is he that is guiding your paths, ordering your footsteps, mm-hmm. your decisions, your choices. And today we will see that he is the door. Mm-hmm. He is the gate. Mm-hmm. No one go to the Father except through him. So many people want to go straight to to the Father and want to bypass Jesus. Mm. You have no relationship with him. You have not spoken to him and said to him, Lord, I'm coming. You understand? To you. Later we talk about he's the intercessor and mediator between God and man. Mm-hmm. You have not come to him to say, oh Lord, and it's because he says, if you ask anything in my name of the Father, if you pray in my name, he will grant it. So you want to go to the Father. But you don't want to go through the gate, the door. Through the gate. And that is so important. You have to know the gate for where the gate is for yourself. Nobody can open the gate for you. This entrance and access to the gate is through a personal relationship.
0: Yeah.
1: Hallelujah. It's just as you with your own house.
0: Yeah.
1: You have your key to open your own door. Anybody who comes with another key cannot open that door unless they have stolen it and made a copy. Mm-hmm. You have the key to your door, to your house, to your home. And anyone who comes through is any other way is a thief. That's what Jesus declared here in John chapter 10. So he goes on to say, he says in verse 9, I am the gate. Whoever enters through me will be saved. If you enter any other way, you will not be saved.
0: Amen.
1: You cannot enter through Mary, through Buddha, through Selassie, through any other gate. There's only one way to God the Father, and that is through Jesus. He is the gate. Have you met and gone through the gate? He said, once you go through the gate, he said, you will go in and you will go out and you will find pasture. Meaning you will find an abundance of everything you need. Because the Bible says what? In him there is life and life more abundantly. And then he says in verse 10, the thief comes only to steal and kill and destroy. Talking about the gate, access in heaven. You see, I have come that they may have life and have it to the full. I have come that you may have life and have it
0: more abundantly.
1: If you go through the gate, through the door, you will have life. So he's saying that be very careful, because there is a thief standing there who is trying to direct you.
0: There's another way, but there's only one way.
1: Exactly.
0: One gate.
1: And when you find that gate, he say you will go in and come out and find pasture. Hallelujah. You will be satisfied. You'll be like a tree planted by the rivers of water. You'll be fertile, full of good food.
0: You know, if we really put our confidence in the word that Jesus spoke, and really believe in what he said, life for us would be so much different.
1: Yeah,
0: so much different, because we have assurance in who Jesus is, and we know that he's the only way. Despite what the world may say, you know, people, the other religions figure, well, Christians feel, well, they have it all, but is it the truth? God came in the flesh by his son to reveal this to us. And if he would have said it, then it is the truth, and there is no other way by which we can go to God but through Jesus Christ. And praying and trusting God that men everywhere of all nation and tribe would realize this and turn to one true living God and come only through Jesus Christ.
1: Amen.
0: Because he's the only one who can save you and deliver you.
1: Yeah, that's what he's saying from the thief.
0: Mm-hmm.
1: There is a thief.
0: Yeah.
1: We that have found Christ know there is a thief. There is a thief who wants to destroy every human life. He wants to destroy human beings. He hates the human who was created in the image and likeness of God. He is determined to seek to destroy you. You have to be convinced that there is a thief who comes to steal and kill and destroy. You have to be convinced that there is an enemy of your soul who hates you with an unfulfilled hatred. And he's doing everything to destroy you. There are a lot of people who don't believe that the devil wants to destroy them. They don't believe. And they live like if, well, they're happy with the condition that they're living in and not understanding that this thing is heading to my absolute destruction.
0: And indeed, it's not the plan of God for you.
1: No.
0: Because Jesus came that you would have that abundant life.
1: Yeah.
0: Live to your full purpose and potential.
1: Yeah.
0: That abundant life.
1: Yeah.
0: Not to be hindered and opposed by the devil.
1: Yeah. Live with complete joy.
0: Mm-hmm.
1: Hallelujah. Freedom and liberty. When you have guilt, condemnation, sin in your life, your conscience like Herod troubled,
0: mm-hmm.
1: you are almost literally in a emotional hell.
0: Yeah.
1: You are tormented. And the Lord is saying that I have come that you'd have a full life. Do you understand what it means to have a full life? A life where you know that you don't have to worry about tomorrow because there's someone greater than you who has created you, who holds your tomorrow in his hands? Do you understand what it means to have that peace in your soul? Peace that you know that everything is all right. We sing that song, when peace like a river attended my soul. It is well, hallelujah, with my soul. Can you say that this morning?
0: Yep, it is well.
1: It is well with my soul because you have found the door to life everlasting. Abundant life, and that life, that door is Jesus. He is the way.
0: Mm-hmm.
1: Through him you can access the Father. He said you could go in and come in and come out
0: and find pasture
1: find an abundance, a sufficiency of spiritual, emotional, psychological relief. You can find wisdom, knowledge and understanding. You can find power and love and a strong mind. You can find grace and mercy. Hallelujah. Compassion, forgiveness, healing, deliverance, freedom.
0: Hallelujah. Hallelujah.
1: In Christ.
0: Hallelujah. Praise God. And then he went on to say, I am the good shepherd.
1: Yeah. Hallelujah.
0: And the good shepherd lays down his life for the sheep.
1: Is anything too hard for God to do? He said, I'm going to lay my life down for you. What else do you want?
0: Hallelujah.
1: What else, hey, could God do for you? No man is willing to lay down their life for you. They will leave you and run.
0: The hireling, as you was describing. Yeah.

0: The good shepherd is Jesus.
1: Amen.
0: And watch their response. He says the good shepherd lays down his life for the sheep. All those who come in and telling you there's another way, they are hirelings. They are the agent of the devil. They're working for a different master. Jesus declared the hired hand is not the shepherd. the hireling is not the shepherd. The one who's working for the devil is not the shepherd. And he does not own the sheep. So when he sees the wolf coming, he abandons the sheep and runs away. Then the wolf attacks the flock and scatters it. The man runs away because he's a hired hand and cares nothing for the sheep. Check their background. That's what Jesus is saying there.
1: Mm-hmm.
0: Check their commitment and their dedication. Check, are they willing to sacrifice their life for you? Those crooks, when trouble comes, they disappear. Mm. They take the money and they're gone. They take whatever they're gone, they disappear.
1: Yeah.
0: You had a gun to a next country, gun thing. But Jesus says, I am the good shepherd. I know my sheep and my sheep know me.
1: Hallelujah. I love that.
0: Be in that place where you know him and he knows you. Hey, every shepherd knows every single one of his sheep. You have to tell him. He knows the markings. Your hair on your head are numbered by him. He knows your color. He knows your frame. He knows the sound of your voice.
1: Hallelujah.
0: Glory to God Almighty.
1: You know, I look at these words and I see such love and commitment of God to people. To people. How much he cares about people. And, you know, it just makes me just want to rejoice because his love is real. His love is real.
0: Yeah. Yeah. I lay down my life for the sheep. What sacrifice? What? The Bible says, greater love hath no one than this. That a man would lay down his life.
1: For his friend.
0: He called you friend. You are my friend. You're my daughter. You're my brother. You're my family. I'm going to die for you if it requires that. And let me tell you something. Who could kill him? Who could stop him? There's no power. When God says, I'm going to be your defender, your shield, and your buckler, there is no power in this universe could protect, could harm you. This morning, God wants us to come to that radical faith. Know his voice. Know he's the door. Know he's the good shepherd. And know what that means to you. These are covenants he's made there in those statements.
1: Yes, yes.
0: Commitments.
1: His commitment.
0: Yeah. What he will do for you, no one else will do it, he says. Don't put your confidence and trust and hope in man. No man will go to the cross and die for all of your sins. No one will shed their blood just to say, I love you, Adonai. I'm going to pay it all for you. No one, but he did it. The shepherd stands there and he says, if you, the wolf, want to run in, you got to go to me first. Hallelujah. What a promise to you, Sister Dottie. If the devil goes and say, I want a comfort, Dottie, today, I come for this sister today, God, Jesus Christ is saying, you got to come to me first. And I know you can run to me, Satan.
1: Hallelujah.
0: Because I cast you out of heaven already.
1: Praise God.
0: I spoke the word and it was done. Let me tell you something. We serve a mighty, mighty God. He will defend us with all of heaven's resources. And I know that heaven cannot be defeated.
1: Hallelujah.
0: He has never been defeated yet. He said, I laid on my life because I had the power to take it up, man. You can't stop me, hell. Satan could not stop him from rising from the dead. I say this morning, there is no foe. There is no power that exists now that can stop God's advancing in your life. You are destined for success. Hey, you are destined for the go in the pasture and feed and go in and come out. That's your heritage right now.

0: See, I am the good shepherd. I lead on my life. He has provided all of the resources that is required for your defense, for your protection, for your preservation.
1: Hallelujah.
0: What promises that are wrapped up in these few sentences, mm-hmm. these few words.
1: Powerful.
0: Awesome. Awesome. He says, I am the gate. Whoever enters through me will be saved. That's a promise there. Mm-hmm. You are saved. Mm-hmm. You are safe. You are secure. You are protected. You are preserved. You have been delivered. Hallelujah. You are kept.
1: Hallelujah.
0: And he says, no, you have promised you could go out and come in. That's your master's property. Mm-hmm. You understand? Hey, this is my master's lot. Nobody could tell me I can't go in and come out from here. I have the right and freedom. And the liberty. You say the thief come, they can't touch you because I have come that you would have life and have it to the full. The devil can't kill you. Your life is secure in God's hands.
1: Amen.
0: Satan, your life is not at the mercy of the darkness of this world. No. Glory to God Almighty. He says, I have given my angels charge over you that you will not even stomp your foot against a stone. What promises we have when we come into the gate, into the sheepfold, into the barn, into the pasture of the Savior. I am the good shepherd. I laid on my life for the sheep. Once for all, no one could touch you again. You are well preserved. Safe and secure in the arms of the Lord. In the name of Jesus.
1: Praise God. Praise God. Hallelujah. You know, we as believers in Christ, we don't have to defend our God.
0: No.
1: He defends us.
0: He defends us.
1: You know, like other religions, they fight.
0: Yeah.
1: And the thing to stand for their God. We don't have to fight for our God. He fights for us. Amen. So we want to give God thanks this morning for his word to us. And we pray that God's continued blessed will be with each and every one of you. Thank you for joining us again. Join us tomorrow, God's willing, at the same time for morning devotions. Blessings.

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Hey everyone, I am Zach Forsyth. The book of Jeremiah 31:3 says, "The Lord appeared to us in the past, saying, I have loved you with an everlasting love. I have drawn you with an unfailing kindness." I just want to encourage us today of God's love. God's love is beyond human love. In fact, 1 John 3:16 says, "This is how we know what love is. Jesus Christ laid down his life for us." His love has no limitation. We are loved beyond measures. No matter what sin we have committed, how far we are away from God, his love for us never changes. His arms are widely open to receive us. We deserve nothing, but God gives us everything. True love comes from God. Our prayer today should be, "Lord, help us love like we had been loved." God loves each of us as if there is only one of us. Stay blessed, stay in God, trust God.

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In the news today, St. Francis Xavier University in Canada has honored Grenadian-born scholar and social justice advocate Dr. Agnes Calise by establishing the Dr. Agnes Calise Academic and Cultural Center. The center provides Black students with a space to study, connect and access academic and personal support, build around four pillars: academic success, belonging, healing and community. Calise began her career in Grenada teaching English literature at Grenada Boys Secondary School before joining St. Francis Xavier Social Department in 1984. She became an internationally recognized scholar whose research explored race, gender, labor, and the experiences of African and Caribbean communities in Canada. Calise returned in 2010 and died in 2018 at the age of 74. University officials say the center reflects her commitment to supporting students and represents a lasting legacy of her work and advocacy. The Carrico Museum is embarking on a major rebuilding project expected to cost more than $1 million EC. The historic museum, damaged by Hurricane Beryl, will be transformed into a modern climate-resilient facility designed to withstand future hurricanes while preserving Carrico's cultural heritage. Plans include reinforced foundations and roofing, hurricane-resistant glazing, storm surge protection, solar power, and climate-controlled storage for valuable artifacts. The museum is housed in a restored 19th-century cotton ginry, believed to be the second oldest surviving cotton gin building in the world. The rebuilt factory will also feature a rooftop terrace, community spaces, and modern technology to help preserve and showcase the island's history. Fundraising is underway through grants, private donors, corporate sponsorship, and the Grenadian diaspora. Construction and reopening are expected to take between 2 and 3 years. Grenada will host the 22nd Caribbean Internet Governance Forum and the 5th Caribbean Youth Internet Governance Forum in collaboration with the Caribbean Telecommunications Union. The hybrid event brings together governments, businesses, technical experts, academics, civil society, and young people to discuss the future of Caribbean's digital landscape. Under the theme Connectivity to Capability, Shaping a Resilient, Trusted, and Innovative Digital Caribbean, discussions will focus on cybersecurity, artificial intelligence, digital inclusion, and emerging technology risks. The forum will also explore ways to strengthen regional internet governance and give Caribbean youth a greater voice in digital policy. Registration for both in-person and virtual participation is now open to the Caribbean Telecommunications Union. Regionally, a new human rights report alleges that forced labor continues on major sugarcane plantations in the Dominican Republic. Corporate Accountability Lab says it spent more than 3 years investigating working conditions at Central Romana Corporation, one of the country's largest employers and landowners. The group alleges workers face low wages, excessive working hours, poor living conditions, and restrictions on their ability to organize. Many of the workers are Haitian migrants or their descendants, with some reportedly lacking legal documentation needed to seek other employment. The report is calling on U.S. government to reinstate an import ban on sugar and related products from Central Romana. The company was previously targeted by U.S. Customs and Border Protection over alleged labor abuses, but the import ban was reversed last year. Japan is providing U.S. $3 million grant support to improve access to identification and social services in Haiti. The agreement was signed by OAS Secretary General Albert Ramdin and Japan's ambassador to Haiti, Nishoshi Kazuhiko, with Haitian government officials present. The funding will support the rehabilitation of identification facilities, mobile registration services, public awareness campaigns, and the production of 350,000 biometric national ID cards. The project also aims to reduce the backlog of Haitians awaiting identification and improve coordination between Haiti's National Office of Identification and the electoral authorities. The initiative builds on an earlier U.S. $8 million Japanese grant, which helped register more than 1.7 million Haitians and deliver over 1.22 million national identification cards. Internationally, UK Prime Minister Andy Burnham says Britain will continue to support Ukraine 100% despite warnings from Russia over the UK's role in the conflict. Moscow accused Britain of deliberately escalating the crisis after Ukrainian forces used British-made drones in recent strikes inside Russia. The Russian embassy in London warned the deeper Britain becomes involved, the greater the consequences it could face, but did not specify what action Moscow might take. Burnham said the UK is providing support to help Ukraine defend itself
and this policy will continue. Ukraine has recently stepped up long-range attacks on targets in Moscow and other Russian regions. Brazilian President Luiz da Silva is hailing the discovery of oil near the mouth of the Amazon River, calling it a potential passport to the country's future. The discovery was made about 175 kilometers off Brazil's northern coast at a depth of nearly 2,900 meters. The size of the field and whether it will be commercially viable are not yet known. Lula has defended exploratory drilling in the Brazilian equatorial margin, saying oil revenues could help finance Britain's transition to renewable energy. Environmental groups, however, warn that an oil spill could threaten the region's highly biodiverse marine ecosystems, reefs, and coastal wetlands. Lula says Brazil remains committed to eventually moving away from fossil fuels while protecting its energy security and national sovereignty. And that's it for news today. I am Eugenia Peters.

0: You don't need to run around a park, lift weights, or go to the gym to get a workout. 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This is Nutrition Hints by the Grenada Food and Nutrition Council. Instead of sitting around the house in your free time, get active as a family. If your household is big on music, put on your favorite songs, pump up the volume, and boogie down. This will help you get your heart rate up and your body moving. You'll be amazed to see how much you'll sweat after dancing through 4 or 5 songs. If your family loves sports, having weekly sports games are excellent ways to get active. Choose a day that is most convenient for everyone in your family and enjoy throwing a windball, swinging a bat, kicking a football, or jumping to catch that netball. Add a little fun to the game by making it competitive with rewards for winners. Another way to get some physical activity is to start a home garden and get your children involved in planting, watering, and harvesting crops. Families who play would not only laugh together, but they will be healthy together. Get your children involved in playing some of our traditional hand and ring games, like there's a brown girl in the ring or hopscotch. If your children don't know the traditional games, teach them and have them teach you new ones. This way, your family will bond and you'll get moving together. Skipping ropes are also great to have at home. 15 to 20 minutes of jump rope is much more fun than watching TV or surfing the internet. It is recommended that adults get 150 minutes a week of moderate activity, like 30 minutes 5 days or 50 minutes 3 days a week, and children at least 60 minutes of moderate to vigorous activity daily. If you have a chronic health condition such as arthritis, diabetes, or heart disease, talk to your doctor to find out which activities are best for you. Until next time, the Grenada Food and Nutrition Council remind you to eat, look, and feel well in 2021. I am Lisha.
1: Hello, this is John Jenkins for Teaching Missions International. Welcome to our broadcast of Dave's Devotion for Today. In today's devotion, I fell down at his feet like a dead man. Dave reminds us that the one we worship is a gloriously awe-inspiring God. And now, Dave's devotion. One of my pet peeves is praise music that is bad theology or just theologically empty. I love praise music when it tells the truth about God. When people get into the presence of God, it changes them. Today, let's listen to an Old Testament encounter with God, and then one from the New Testament. In the year King Uzziah died, I saw the Lord. He was sitting on his throne, high and exalted, and his robe filled the whole temple. Around him, flaming creatures were standing, each of which had 6 wings. They were calling out to each other, "Holy, holy, holy, the Lord Almighty is holy. His glory fills the world." The sound of their voices made the foundation of the temple shake. I said, "There's no hope for me. I am doomed because every word that passes my lips is sinful, and I live among a people whose every word is sinful." Isaiah 6:1-5. I turned around to see who was talking to me, and I saw 7 gold lampstands, and among them there was what looked like a human being, wearing a robe that reached to his feet and a gold band around his chest. His hair was white as wool or as snow, and his eyes blazed like fire. His feet shone like brass that had been refined and polished, and his voice sounded like a roaring waterfall. He held 7 stars in his right hand, and a sharp 2-edged sword came out of his mouth. His face was as bright as the midday sun. When I saw him, I fell down at his feet like a dead man. Revelation 1:12-17. In today's first passage, the reluctant young prophet Isaiah described being in God's presence, including flying creatures, fire, and earthquakes. Then he declares, "There is no hope for me. I am doomed because every word that passes my lips is sinful. Isaiah is not only overcome by his encounter with God, he's also overwhelmed by his own sinfulness. In the Revelation passage, we heard about John's encounter with Jesus, with whom he had eaten meals and traveled so many dusty roads. John said, "His hair was white as wool or as snow, and his eyes blazed like fire, and a sharp two-edged sword came out of his mouth." And John's reaction to seeing Jesus? "When I saw him, I fell down at his feet like a dead man." Wow, who could blame him? What would you do? I know this. John didn't write a song about how he and Jesus were a couple of pals. Like Isaiah the prophet, he was overwhelmed by the transcendent power of being in the presence of God. Today, let me challenge you to see God in a bigger and more awe-inspiring way. He is our Savior, Redeemer, and Friend, but He's also the Creator and Ruler of the universe, the Judge of the cosmos, the Eternal, Powerful, Dangerous, Almighty God. Worship Him today in all of His glory that you can comprehend. 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

Roberts and the Spice Worship Band. 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That's Saturday, August 22nd, 3

0: You don't want to miss a transformative, inspiring word from Lady Denise Akasi. 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

0: in the garden and he looked for man, man was not in the place. He said, where are you? Thought we had a date. And we had already run off with Satan into sin. Now, there were visitations from Genesis forward where God at different times and in sundry manners met with prophets and revealed himself. But this is the first time that we see a massive return of a meeting place from Eden to now in the tabernacle where God has set up a place for us to hang out. Somebody say a place. Literally, the term means a place of meeting. And I want you to understand in the book of Exodus, and you can jot this down, Exodus 25 verse 8. Exodus 25 verse 8. I'm going to ask Pastor to read it for me. Exodus 25 verse 8.
1: And let them make me a sanctuary that I might dwell among them.
0: Let them. The whole reason he wants them to build this is because this is going to be our hangout spot. This is going to be our rendezvous place. He said, I want you to build it that I may dwell amongst you. Since you can't come up. I will come down and dwell amongst you. Since your car broke down, I'll come over and pick you up. Since you can't rise up into the heavenlies, we'll build a pattern of what I have for you up there, and I want to come down, and I'm going to hang out with you.
2: Yes.
0: God says, build me a sanctuary that I may dwell amongst them. Now, there's another scripture that I want you to read over in Psalms 91. I'm just going to read the first verse and the ninth verse. The whole Psalms is amazing. But I want to read the first verse and the ninth verse of Psalms 91. This is going to help you to grow as a Christian and as a believer. If we stop coming to church as a social club and start coming to church to learn the tenets of our faith and who we are so that we are not tossed to and fro with every strange doctrine and you're not being picked out of the house of God by every person you meet in the grocery store who tells you, oh, Christianity is the white man's religion. It's a lie. It's all men's religion. Or they'll tell you, it doesn't matter what you believe as long as you believe it. That's a lie too. So now you got good Christians talking about, I prayed to the universe. Why would you pray to the creation when you could pray to the creator?

0: that I may dwell amongst them. But in Psalm 91, he's talking about us. He that dwelleth in the secret place of the Most High is not enough for God to dwell if you don't dwell. It made me think of John chapter 8, where it talks about abide in me and I in you. And over about seven times the Lord says abide, abide, abide, abide. There are some things you get by dwelling that you don't get by visiting. You have to get beyond just visiting God when you're in trouble, because the real benefits come from dwelling in good times, in bad times, when I'm strong, when I'm weak, when I'm right, when I'm wrong, when all hell is breaking loose, when nothing is happening. Ordinary days, spectacular days, boring days, sick days. Oh, y'all don't hear what I'm saying? I will dwell. That dwelleth in the secret place of the Most High shall abide under the shadow of the Almighty. Read that ninth verse for me.
1: Because thou hast made the Lord, which is my refuge, even the Most High, thy habitation.
0: Thy habitation. Because you have made the Lord your habitation and not your visitation. Shall fall at thy right side, and 10,000 shall fall at thy left side, and it shall not come nigh you. That's not a promise for visitors. That's a promise for dwellers. Consistent, stable, steadfast people who dwell in the presence of the Lord. God doesn't want a one-night stand with you. Sunday morning as I went to church on Sunday, I paid God off. God doesn't do one night stands. He wants Monday and Tuesday and Wednesday and Thursday and Friday and Saturday. Some of you, the blessing, you're just now starting to accrue enough interest to have power with God. You're just not having enough time invested in to see the benefit. Have you ever noticed these people that come in and they try God? And they tried him for a weekend. They tried him for 3 months. It didn't work for me. Oh, that's why it didn't work for you. He has designed it. There's a booby trap for imposters. You have to dwell with him. You have to dwell with him. That's how he weeds out the saints from the ain'ts. You have to dwell with him. He said, after you suffered a while, I'll establish you and make you perfect. I won't do it when you want it done. I want to see, can you praise me broke? Can you praise me sick? Can you praise me divorced? Can you praise me single? Can you praise me lonely? Can you praise me in a layoff? Can you praise me in a crisis? He that dwelleth
1: secret place.
0: In the secret place. Oh, touch everybody you can reach and tell them there's a secret place. There's a secret place. There's a secret place. The Bible said the secret of the Lord is with them that fear him, and he shall show them his covenant. There are some things that God won't show you until you dwell. The secret of the Lord is with them that fear him, and he shall show them his covenant. The word fear is respect and honor continually. He said, if you honor me, I'll whisper in your ear. I'll tell you my secrets. I'll tell you why your mama didn't raise you. I'll tell you why you grew up with your grandma. I'll tell you why you had to move to Texas. I'll tell you why you had to go through a setback. The secret of the Lord is with them that fear him, and he, oh my God, did you feel that? And he shall show them his covenant.

0: Hallelujah. Touch somebody and say, I'm going to dwell. I might be in a bad season, but I'm going to dwell. I might be going through a tough time, but I'm going to dwell. I'm not going to visit God, I'm going to dwell. If he wants to dwell with me, I want to dwell with him. Except ye abide in the vine. If he abide in me, and my word abide in you, ye shall ask what you will, and it shall be given unto you. Breathing where I want to be. I want to talk to you about the degrees of dwelling. And I want to illustrate it by the tabernacle. Put up my shot with the tabernacle. Is right in the middle of the 12 tribes of Israel. They're camped all around them. They're everywhere. All of them. Everywhere you look, Issachar and Dan, Naphtali, all of them gathered around on every side. You can see them all around, and the tent is the tabernacle in the midst of them. Where is the tabernacle?
1: In the midst of them.
0: It is in the midst of them, and he is dwelling amongst his people. Are you hearing what I'm saying? Now, even before the tabernacle was built, number one, they were dwelling under the cloud. Everybody, they were dwelling under the cloud. They didn't move till the cloud moved. You do realize that God brought them through the desert, but he was a cloud by day because it's hot in the desert. So he shielded them from getting the bulk of the heat. And then he turned into a pillar of fire by night because it's cold in the desert, so that they didn't get too cold. Look at how God regulated your wilderness. Yes, you went through the wilderness, but he didn't let it get too much for you. He said, I'll be a cloud by day and a pillar of fire by night. In that sense, they were already dwelling amongst him. But then he comes closer in the tabernacle, step two, and he dwells amongst them through the tabernacle. So now God is coming closer, not in the cloud. He's on the ground. Number three, now you see a lot of the tribes are still in the tent, but their heads of households have gone into the yard. They're coming closer from the cloud to the tabernacle to now they're in the outer court, which I'm calling it the yard, which is country. That has no theological value at all, but it does give you some picture of what the outer court means. They're in the yard. There are people in here right now that are in the yard. Yeah, you're in the yard. That's okay. There is a time to be in the yard. For the last 2 weeks, I have been teaching in the yard. I haven't even gone inside yet. I'm in the yard. I'm in the outer court, what is called the outer court. That's where you see the brazen laver, and that's where you see the brazen altar. You see it in the yard. That's where we take care of our sin business, in the yard. That's where the animals are slain. It's in the yard. That's why you see all the animals all around, because man and animals are all in the yard paying the bills. The bills of sin, the bills of iniquity, the bills of humanity, the bills of shame. They are paid through the sacrifice of innocent animals who gave their life instead of. See, redemption basically is about substitution. Adam, the day you eat of this tree, thou shalt surely die. Now when God comes down in the garden, he either has to kill Adam or find a substitute. Because if he doesn't kill Adam, then God has lied, and he cannot lie. So he goes and finds an animal and uses him as a substitute, and the animal dies in Adam's place so that Adam can live in the place of the animal. Substitution. This is the picture of Calvary. Christ died for you. You could live for him. It was your sins that nailed him to the tree and mine. I'm not pointing at you like I ain't done nothing, you know. Don't want lightning to hit me this morning. Glory to God. But it was your sins that put him on the cross. He didn't die as Jesus Christ. He died as T.D. Jakes. He died in my place so I could live in his. And I so much live in him, I live, the Bible said. In him I move. In him I have my being. I so much live in his place that he said, now listen, when you go to my father, don't use your name. He can't see you. I covered you. So whatsoever you ask the Father in my name, that will I do. Because when he saw your sins on the cross, I was smitten of God. I was wounded. I was bruised because I was you. You are free. You are healed. You are whole because you are me. So walk like me, talk like me, think like me, live like me. Y'all don't hear what I'm saying? Walk like me, talk like me, live like me, think like me. Hallelujah. We traded places. You remember that movie, Trading Places, years ago? That's what you did with Jesus. You traded places. You didn't just get saved because the choir could sing that Sunday. And the sister hit a high note and you got goose pimples, and that's how come you know you're saved. No, you're not saved. You cold. Bring a sweater. Bring a sweater. It does get a little nippy in here. Bring a little sweater with you. Just because you got goose pimples doesn't mean you got Jesus. I've got goose pimples in the nightclub. What constitutes salvation? You come to do business at the altar. You come to cast your sins on him and ask him to place his righteousness on you. Are you following what I'm saying? Now this is what I want you to get. I want you to get this clearly. We have been in the tabernacle. We have been under the cloud. We have been in the outer court. Today, we're going under the tent. We're moving in. We're moving in with God. Now, I want you to see something before we move further. The closer you get to God, the smaller the crowd becomes. Everybody can gather around the outside. A few people can get in the yard, but when you get ready to go in, you got to be a priest to go in. The closer you get to God, the smaller the crowd becomes. I want to break this down into praise language. Enter into his gates with thanks and his. Be thankful unto him and bless his name. So when we praise him, we get into the outer court. See, anybody can praise, isn't that right? Let everything that have praise ye the. So anybody breathing, you don't have to be right, you don't have to be holy, don't have to be saved, don't have to be anything. Anything that got breath, you're commanded to praise the Lord. If you believe in some other God, you're still commanded to praise the Lord. Everything that have breath, praise ye the Lord. All right? Then why did Jesus say, God is a spirit, and they that worship him must worship him in spirit and in truth. Watch this. And the Father seeketh such. Everybody can praise, but everybody can't worship. The criteria for a worshiper goes higher than a praiser. The closer you get to God, the more intimate the expression becomes. And see, praise is determined. I thank you, Lord, for my car. Thank you for my house. Thank you for my watch, Lord. Thank you for my wife. Thank you for my children. Thank you for this day. Praise is thanking God for what he did. Worship is worshiping God for who he is. It's not whether the song is fast or slow, got a beat or doesn't have a beat. It is the subject matter that determines the depth of the worship. Praise is about doing. Worship is about being. And people who worship God for who he is say, if I don't have no car, if I don't have no job, if my marriage falls apart, if my body gets sick, I do. You are holy. Your name is holy. Worship, that's worship. Glory to God. We're going to have some fun today. I'm excited. Touch your neighbor and say, God's got you covered. Okay, God's got you covered means we're going under the tent. Now it's becoming more intimate. You have to be a priest to go under the tent. Okay. This is a place where the priests dwell. You can't eat in there if you're not a priest. But that's okay, because you're a royal priesthood and a holy nation. You remember that scripture? That you shall be called a peculiar people, a royal priesthood, and a holy nation. So let's go in. Touch your neighbor and say, let's go in. Now when we go in, we have left the daylight. We have left the daylight and we're going into revelatory light. We have left the blazing, fierce intensity of the sun. And we're going in, because being covered gives you three things. It gives you power, it gives you protection, and it gives you provision. It gives you power, it gives you protection, and it gives you provision. Being covered, it gives you power, it gives you protection, it gives you provision. I say this with all humility, but when my wife married me, she got power. She got protection. The brother will go off on you. A brother will go off. Don't make a brother go off. She got protection. You got my credit card? You got provision. All of that comes with being covered. Being married is a covering. But guess what? She's a covering to me too. I wouldn't have made it without her. She gave me power. She gave me provision. Thank you, Jesus. Lord knows she gave me protection. Anytime I need protection, I bring her with me. Sometimes she's like my thug girlfriend. Certain things people don't say when your wife is with you. Oh, y'all gonna act like y'all. So being covered gives you power, it gives you protection, it gives you provision. When somebody covers you, when you stayed in your parents' house, you had power, you had protection, you had provision. If they were good parents. If they were good parents. That's power. You got power. You get things done because you're covered. If you're covered by a ministry, you get power. You get protection. You get provision. When the priests go in, they get power, exclusivity. The priests were a chosen group that had access to the inner sanctum that differentiated them from all other people. It set them in a category all by themselves. This power is with God and man. They had power with God and man. When the priests walked amongst men, they represented God. Oh. When the priests walked amongst men, they represented God. When they walked amongst God, they represented men. They had power either way. Hear ye the word of the Lord. Let me show you how much power a priest has. If the Roman soldiers would have crucified Jesus without Caiaphas nodding his head, it would have been an execution. It would have been a crucifixion, but it would have never been an offering. When Caiaphas the priest enters into the crucifixion story, he turns Christ's execution into an offering, because Christ could not be an offering without the priest. So what they meant for evil, Joseph. Where y'all at this morning? God made it good. Do you hear what I'm saying to you? From an earthly standpoint, he passes all the criteria that is necessary to be an offering. Now, the Romans say it was an execution, but God says it is an offering. From heaven's perspective, Hebrews writes about, from heaven's perspective, Jesus offered up himself. He is both the offerer and the offering. Can you prove it, Pastor? Yes, I can. No man takes my life. I lay it down. And if I lay it down, I'll pick it back up again. Well, if he did that as a priest, and you say, we are a priest, how do we do that? Is there any Bible for that? Yes, there is. I beseech you, therefore, brethren, by the mercies of God, that ye what? Present your body a living what? Oh. He's talking to you like priests. He wants you to do like Jesus and offer up yourself as an offering to God. Here's my cup, Lord. I lift it up, Lord. That's priestly singing. I'm offering up myself. I'm not going to make you take it from me. I'm going to give it to you. Here's my life. I offer it up to you. Touch your neighbor and say, let's go in. We got protection. We talked about power. We got protection. There's another layer of covering from the pillar of fire by night and day. We got protection. We're on the inside. I'm in. Somebody say, I'm in. Glory to God. I'm in. I wrote a piece one time that said, good parents are like shade trees. You never realize how much they covered until they're cut down. The full power of who I am will not be realized until I'm dead. How many of you have deceased parents? Don't you wish you could talk to them and tell them? As long as they're standing. See, you never really realized how hot it was because you lived in my shade. We when I get cut down, you say, oh my God, I didn't know. I didn't know that. I didn't know that I had to be down. I didn't know that. I didn't know. That's, see, I protected you from that. That's what it means. That's why you got to be careful who you pick. Ladies, be careful who you pick. Because some of y'all shade trees don't have no leaves.

See, even when we were struggling, and even when I lost my job, and even when we didn't have any money, and even when they were cutting off our utilities, and even when I was wondering how we were going to make it from day to day, and even when we were going out to pick apples to feed the kids, I was never laying in the bed. I was never comfortable. I was always going after it. I was digging every day. Even laying down, I had bought a lawnmower and started a grass cutting service and started cutting grass because I was determined I'm going to bring home something. It might not be fancy. It might not be pretty. It might not be mighty. I'm going to bring home something. It's your birthday. We're going out. I don't care if we have to go to McDonald's and get a hot apple pie and put a candle. I'm going to do something. I'm going to get some licks in. I'm going to fight back. You going to know I was. Oh, don't you mess with me. You going to know I was here. Because I am power. I am protection. I am provision. Say that. I am power. I am protection. I am provision. Everybody in this room needs to say that. Everybody in this room needs to be that to somebody. You need to be somebody's power. You need to be somebody's protection. You need to be somebody's provision. Oh God, I felt that. Make me want to go to running. That made me want to go to running. I am power. I am protection. I am provision. That means if you get me, you get an asset. If you get me, I got you. If you get me, I'm going to protect you. You'll never feel the heat because I'm going to take the heat and hold it back up off you. I am power. I am provision. And I am protection. We're going into that provision thing. Touch your neighbor and say, let's go in. When we go into the tent, we run into provision. Provision, this is the place of bread. Inside, no bread outside. No bread on the outside. The bread is on the inside. This is the place of bread. Provision is always first and foremost. When God starts talking about provision, he's first and foremost talking about salvation. He's not talking about big houses and fancy cars. When God says, I'm Jehovah Jireh, the primary thing is that I provide a scapegoat, a substitute, a sacrifice for your sin. I provided a price for your sin so you could sit where you're sitting right now. I paid the price so that justice couldn't execute you. I took your execution so that you could take my liberation. Do you understand what I'm saying? But secondly, it does get down into my God shall supply. All what? All my needs. God said, I will supply all your needs according to his riches in glory. Are you hearing what I'm saying? So. I want to talk about this going in thing, but I want you to understand what we're leaving so you understand where we're going. We're going to the bread. Tell somebody, say, we're going to the bread.

0: If that's what I'm going to, what am I going from? Put my graph up. I want to see my graph with the tailleur. Yeah, that's what I want to see. I've been out here in the yard. I was handling this sin business, this bloody business, this bloody business. At the labor, I washed away the guilt and the shame of it, of all of the dead works. This is a killing place. All the animals knew when they walked them in here, they wasn't gonna walk back. This is a place of execution, of judgment, of substitution, of slaying. This is a bloody place, a smelly place, smelling of blood. The grunting of animals collapsing on the floor, throats slit, blood gashing everywhere. This is a bloody place. That's why we have the laver out here, so the priest could wash away this bloody business and get ready through a cleansing ceremony of going in. Are you following what I'm saying? This is what Hebrews 6 means when it says, read it for me, sis. Hebrews 6, 1. That's all right. She wasn't ready for me.
1: No, sir. Therefore, leaving the principles of the doctrine of Christ, let us go on unto perfection.
0: Therefore, leaving the principles of the doctrine of Christ. Leaving doesn't mean forsaking. It means you've completed it. Let us go on unto perfection. The problem with the church for a lot of people is we're stuck in the yard. We're either fighting about doctrine, arguing about baptism, arguing about what day of the week you worship on, arguing about whether you're really saved or not. Are you pre-trib, mid-trib, post-trib? Tied up in the front yard. There comes a point that you need to leave the principles of the doctrine of Christ. You need to go. The problem with the church is we're still in the yard. We're still wrestling with our sin and our guilt and our shame as if the blood were not enough to pay the price. You're still worried about what happened when you were 5, what happened when you were 10, what happened when you were 21. You're still struggling with stuff that should have been slain at the brazen altar and washed away at the brazen labor, and we need to go on to perfection. Read it again.
1: Therefore, leaving the principles of the doctrine of Christ, let us go on unto perfection. Not
0: Hold it. Touch your neighbor and say, let's go on to perfection.

0: to perfection. Read on.
1: Not laying again the foundation of repentance from dead works and and of faith toward God.
0: Not laying again the foundation of repentance. God doesn't want you to keep having to come back out here over and over and over and over and over again. Let us go on to perfection. Are you hearing what I'm saying? Let us go on to perfection. In the text, the writer is trying to encourage people to move away from the foundations and the fundamentals. Let us go on to perfection. And he warns them, because he's writing the Jews, that if they do not do so, you crucify the Son of Man afresh and bring him to an open shame. You understand what I'm saying? I want you to get this, because this is important. This is a group of Jews that had started believing on Jesus and persecuted because they had believed on Jesus. And they were starting to doubt again. And Apollo is writing to them saying that if you start, once you have believed him, once you have been a partaker of the heavenly gift and tasted the good works of God, that if you lay again the foundations of repentance, you crucify the Son of Man afresh and bring him to an open shame. He's trying to get them to hold on, stand fast in the liberty wherewith Christ has made you free, and be not entangled again with the yoke of bondage. He's trying to get, don't go back up under the law. Don't go back into circumcision. Don't go back into cleansing. Don't go back into ceremony. Don't go back into worship. Don't lay the foundations again of dead works. Get away from the works. Go on into the fullness of the grace of God.
1: Please.
0: Are you getting this?
1: Yes, sir.
0: Are you getting this?
1: Yes,
0: this is important that you understand this. It's important that you know your Bible.
1: Yes, sir.
0: Tell somebody and say, let's go on. To perfection. We're going to go from grace to glory. We're going to go from grace to glory. We're going to another level. This is another level of maturity and spirituality. We're getting ready to go in the tent. We're going in. And we're going to go in. I didn't know which one to pick first, but I picked the table of shewbread. I picked the table of shewbread, and that's where I'm going to lay my focus, and I'm going to lay my foundation for the next 15 minutes or so, and I'll be through. How y'all doing? Y'all doing good? You doing good? If you love this word, shout at me. Glory to God.
1: Bless you, sir.
0: Glory to God. I want to make sure I've given you everything. I missed something I'll do it now.
1: Take your time.
0: When we go into the tent, keep it right there. When we go into the tent, we've left the altar of sacrifice. We've left the laver, both of which were made out of bronze or brass. Remember that?
1: Yes.
0: The women's looking glasses making the laver, both of them were made out of bronze. When we go in the tent, everything is made of gold. So it does make a difference. We're moving from bronze to gold. Okay? We're moving from bronze to gold. We've gone from bronze to gold. Gold is a metal that maintains its composition even through the fire. Its value will always exceed bronze. So when we go in, like Hebrews, we are going to better things. When you start talking about gold, it has been through the fire. It has been through the fire. And it becomes a representative of God. It will liquefy, but it will never be anything but gold. If it was gold when it went in the fire, they didn't hear me. Only that one sister heard what I was saying. You heard what I was saying, didn't you? If it was gold when it went in the fire, it's going to be gold when it comes out of the fire. I'm going to say that again. If it was gold when it went in, it's going to be gold when it comes out. If you were saved when you went in the fire, you're going to be saved when you come out. If you had the Holy Ghost when you went in, you're going to have the... Oh, y'all don't hear what I'm saying. The Lord knows the way that I take. And when he has tried me, I shall come forth. Look at that. Look at that. You ought to get a picture of that. You ought to post it. You ought to put it on your website. You ought to put it on Instagram. You ought to put it on Facebook. And you ought to tell the devil, that's how I'm coming out. Yeah, I'm coming out. I'm coming down. I'm coming out as pure gold. The only thing you're going to do is take any impurities. That's the only thing you can burn up is impurities. You cannot burn gold. I shall come forth as pure gold. Glory to God. That's some shouting stuff right there. Glory to God. That's what you ought to say when you go in the hospital. I shall come forth as pure gold. That's what you ought to say when you're up under attack. I shall come forth as pure gold. If you don't know what you were when you went in, you won't know what you are when you come out. So the theme, for those of you who might not realize, the theme of the book of Hebrews is called the book of better things. The reason it's called the book of better things is that the writer of Hebrews is comparing the old covenant with the new covenant. And in essence, we have gone from bronze to gold. Okay? Now we're at the table of shewbread.
1: Yes, sir.
0: Okay? The table of shewbread literally means the bread of presence. The bread of the presence. In the King James Version, it's called shewbread. In a biblical or Jewish context, it refers to the cakes or loaves of bread that are laid on top of the table, shewbread. This is the table of shewbread. This is the table of shewbread. And before I get to the bread, I want to make the table. Because the table has to be made. A table has to be made. Say that with me. When you get in the car and you're halfway down 408, that's going to hit you. That's what children don't know.
1: Right. Yes, sir.
0: They just come and eat. They don't know a table has to be made. A table has to be made. They don't just exist. Thou preparest. So the table had to be made. The table had to be made, and it was made out of wood. According to Exodus 25, 23 through 24, it was made out of wood. So all the carpenters got busy sanding and filing and shaping and spinning to make the wood. Uh-huh. It's about 3 feet, not a big table, by 1.5 feet in a rectangular shape. It wasn't a big table because it had to be carried. It's important that you understand that the bread had to be mobile. Uh-huh. Yeah. And it is made out of what the King James Version calls shittim wood, which is really acacia. I didn't cuss. Acacia. Gotta add a little humor into it. Makes it better. Acacia wood. Acacia wood is a wood that grows in dry climates that exist in desert places. It is strong. It is resilient. It is tough. Because there's little to feed it, it naturally has a propensity to withstand the elements. It is strong. It is resistant. It is tough. But it is wood, and it can be cut. And it can be shaped, and it can be sanded. And before the table was gold, it was wood. So it was made out of wood and then overlaid with gold. It's getting down to the good stuff now. Excuse me. This is the good stuff now, see, because we're coming into covenant. We're coming into covenant. We're coming into the strange, paradoxical covenant relationship that is established in this table between the wood, a perishable substance, see, if the wood would have went through the fire, the wood would have burned up. So you're taking a perishable substance and you're marrying it to a eternal substance. So the wood represents humanity and the gold represents divinity. Oh, we're gonna dress this table out in a minute. And the wood would have perished, but it was covered, yeah, by the gold. And this table of wood and gold, Asha, Itomo, Shike, this table that was wood and gold, this table that was humanity and divinity, is made to be mobile, is made to move. This wood and gold, this human and divine, this man and God, this God-man is made to move. And the word was made flesh and dwelt among us, and we beheld the wonder of his glory. Are you hearing what I'm saying? We're at the table of shewbread. We got bread moving. Somebody holler, the bread is moving. The bread is moving. The bread is moving. I want you to see that the bread is moving. The staves. Thank you. The staves are the wooden sticks that were made so the priests could carry it. It was made to be carried. It was made to be carried. It was made to be carried so that they could move it when it was time to move, and let it stand when it was time to stand. Come on, Dad. This is the table of shewbread. Yes.
1: Teacher.
0: One table.
1: One table.
0: Two elements.
1: Two elements.
0: One man. Two elements. He couldn't redeem me,
2: right,
0: if it weren't for the wood. The wood is what made him kin to me. The wood made him kin to me. In order to be a kinsman redeemer, he had to come in a perishable form so he could be touched by the feeling of my infirmity. If he would have come all gold, it would have messed up my prayer life, because he wouldn't have known what it was like to be a man, to be tired, to be weak, to be hungry, to be sleepy, to be thirsty. So he took on the form of a servant, and God made a table out of wood so that he could redeem us because of wood. And yet, he thought it not robbery to be equal with God, because he's overlaid with gold. This is the table of shewbread.
2: Yes.
0: Oh my God.
2: What?
0: Jesus was born in Bethlehem.
2: Yeah, what?
0: Bethlehem is the house of
2: bread.
0: Oh. Bethlehem is the house of bread. Can I go deeper?
2: Yes.
0: Am I helping anybody? The bread was to never leave the table. The bread was to never leave the table. It is stacked on the table, 12 loaves of bread, 12 round loaves of bread, to represent the 12 tribes of Israel. Are you hearing what I'm saying?
2: Yes.
0: To represent the 12 tribes of Israel. There we are. That's the picture I want. That one right there. It's stacked up there. God gave specifications on how everything was to be made. Even the crown around the table has symbolic value and worth. Crowned with honor and glory. It has power. The artifacts were preserved, the plates, the cups, everything. Lord, look at that. Bless my soul. Don't that look like a communion table set up, getting ready to be served? So it is not so much that God is giving us new ideas, it's that God is unveiling. The word revelation, apocalypse, means apocalypse, literally means unveiling. Unveiling. As if an artist painted a picture and he unveiled it slowly. The part you saw, you didn't see it because he painted it. It was already painted. You saw it because he's revealing it. What God is revealing to you is not new.
1: Right. Well. So true.
0: It was always there.
1: Always.
0: He's just revealing it.
1: Yes, sir.
0: Can I go deeper with this?
1: Yes,
0: now, this is where, to me, it gets really good. It gets really good. Because this thing about bread is not new. Jesus is born in the house of bread.
1: Yes, fact.
0: This thing about bread is not new.
1: Okay.
0: This thing about bread is not new. He is the true bread.
1: Yes, sir.
0: He said, your fathers ate manna in the wilderness and perished. I am the true bread. I am your provision.
1: Fact.
0: Now, the provision of God was so strong that when the children of Israel were going through the wilderness and they ate manna, the provision was so strong that it protected their clothes from wearing out. They went through the wilderness, 40 years in the wilderness without a new dress. 40 years and never needed a new pair of shoes. I'm gonna say it again, 40 years walking in the wilderness and the sole of their shoes never wore out. I want to talk to somebody that God is sustaining. It might not look like you're getting ahead, but you ain't going down either. You might not have got out, but you never went under. I wish I had a witness. Won't God keep you in your wilderness? Making a way out of no way. Opening doors for you. Glory to God. Slap somebody and say, that was God. Kept my car running, raggedy as it was. That was God. Kept my coat together when I couldn't buy a coat. That was God. Held my head together when I was about to break down. That was God. Touch your neighbor and say, look at me. I don't look like what I've been through. If I told you what I've been through, it would blow your mind. If I told you about the hell I had to face, if I told you about my wilderness, you wouldn't even believe it. Look at me. Run over and touch somebody and say, I'm still here. I am still here.
1: Hey.
0: Sit down. I got some more for you. Oh my God, I feel something coming in the room. It must be somebody God sustained. Have you ever had somebody leave you? And they thought when they left you,
3: yes,
0: that you wasn't going to make it.
3: Yes.
0: Send them a picture. Do a selfie. Show them, because of what I've been eating, I've been sustained. You thought I couldn't make it without you, but God kept me. To God be the glory. I want to talk a minute to some of you that have been diagnosed with illnesses. And by all rights, you should have been. You ought to shout this place down. Yes! You ought to shout this place down. You made the devil out to be a liar. Standing here, the devil didn't expect you to withstand.

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All my black hair had turned white. And I'm still standing.

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But to have survived years, 40 years, they've been wearing the same pair of shoes. God sustained you. There are people in this room been through all kinds of stuff. Divorces, deaths, traumas, adversities, rejection, heartache, pain, trauma, abuse, surgeries, misfortune, dysfunctional families, crisis on the right, crisis on the left, crisis over here, crisis over there. And there you standing up, jumping and dancing in church. You don't

0: They were forgetting, they were sitting in my aunt's sister's house in Marion, Alabama. She and her sisters were sitting around the table, and I would come down the hallway. I heard them talking, and they called my mama too. And my mother's oldest sister, they called, her nickname was Sister. Aunt's sister said to my mama, she said, "Toot, where are all the old people?" She said, "Miss Annie Mae and them and Miss Foster Jones and all them," said, "where in the world are all the old people?" And I was in the, coming down the hallway. I laughed to myself. I said, "Lord, they don't know." they are the old folks. The doggone if I wasn't sitting up with my sister yesterday, we were talking about, "Child, can you believe how old we are?" Ain't it shocking? Yes, sir. You blink.
1: Just like that.
0: You blink.
1: Just like that.
0: Don't make fun of old people. You're going to be one tomorrow morning. I'm telling you, it's just that quick. But we stand as a testimony. Young people, that you can survive. Hear me? You can survive. We're not here because we're perfect. We're not here because we didn't make mistakes. We're not here because we did everything right. We're not here because we dotted every I and crossed every T. But the fact that God could bring us through everything we've been through, that alone ought to make you eat your grandmama's bread, your mama's bread. I ain't changing religion. I'm going to stick to what I got. If it brought mama. Let me get on in this bread. Just like there are two types of materials that make up the table, there are two messages to be gotten from the bread. Because the truth of the matter is, God didn't make this bread at this table. The bread at this table was made by men. And it was made by God's recipe. So the making of the bread is a collaborative effort, like the making of the table is a mixture of wood and gold. God gave the recipe, but man made the bread. Okay. You must understand, this bread wasn't made because they went down to Walmart and picked up some flour. This bread had to be made by the thrashing, by the growing of wheat, and then the crushing of wheat. Now, y'all don't want to make homemade bread when you buy flour. These folks are in the wilderness. They don't have no dough maker. And here's the criteria. The bread is to be presented before God. And the criteria in the recipe, now I cook, how many people cook in the room? The criteria in the recipe is not just that it might be flour, but it must be fine flour.
2: What you talking?
0: In order to be in here, it has to be flour that has been pulverized.
2: What you talking?
0: Totally crushed.
2: Yes, sir.
0: There's a difference between all-purpose flour and cake flour. Cake flour is finer. If you know anything about cooking, you know what I'm talking about. It weighs out different. God says, make this bread from fine flour. This bread represents the 12 tribes of Israel. This bread represents people.
3: That's good.
0: God says, I will make bread out of you after you've crushed. You're not bread because you want a title. You're not bred because you want a position. You become

0: spread through the crushings. You understand what I'm saying? Now, you can go online and get you some credentials and call yourself a minister, but what you call yourself don't make yourself. Just because I call myself a car don't make me a Cadillac. God says in order to get in, this bread must be made of fine flour.
1: Yes, sir.
0: So when God is getting ready to make you bread,
1: Lord Jesus,
2: listen to that. What do you want to do?
0: I don't know who you are, but I'm enjoying you enjoying the word. He has a better time than I am over there. Crushing you.
1: Lord have mercy.
0: Shattering you.
2: Yes, sir.
0: Breaking down your pride. Breaking down your stubborn will, bringing you down to ashes, making you humble yourself, making you say yes to his will and yes to his word and yes to his way. This is fine flour. Cried all night long. Weeks of emptiness and loneliness. And God said, no, I'm not through crushing you. I want fine flour. Lord, if it be thy will, pass this bitter cup. Not till I'm finished. I want fine flour. Let me show you what fine flour is. Paul writes to Corinth, to a brother who has been sleeping with his father's wife. And the Corinthian church was in trouble because his brother is having an affair with his father's wife. And Paul sends a letter of judgment condemning this brother and telling them how to handle him. And they bring him down. Yep. They humble him because he wouldn't change it. He wouldn't stop it. He wouldn't repent. Mm-hmm. But when he repented,
2: what?
0: He says, if a brother be overtaken in a fault, ye which are spiritual,
2: that's right,
0: restore such a one.
2: Yeah.
0: You're not supposed to keep your foot on nobody.
2: That's
0: I don't
2: right.
0: care what they did. You are not supposed to keep your foot on nobody because of what they did. If a brother be overtaken in a fault, overtaken means all of us got fault, but that means that fault has taken over. Then ye which are spiritual, restore such a one in the spirit of meekness. You said it, considering yourself. In order to be ye which are spiritual, you have to have gone through something yourself. I don't understand how you can be so judgmental and self-righteous and you have forgotten yourself. That's why you need to be beat some more, because you're still hateful and judgmental and self-righteous. But when God gets to beating your behind, you'll give mercy because you got mercy. I would rather get to heaven and hear God say you was too merciful than to get to heaven and hear God say you was too judgmental, because I don't have a right to be judgmental. I did too much myself. Beating us to fine flour.
3: Yes, it is.
0: Now that's who's spiritual. That's who's spiritual. People who have been beaten to fine flour can be trusted to make judgments, because they consider themselves. Hear ye the word of the Lord. I have not taken you through this test to destroy you. I have taken you through this test to refine you. Many shall come and eat from your wisdom because of the crushing I allowed you to suffer. Hear ye the word of the Lord. Despise me no longer. Put away your bitterness toward me. It is true I have beaten you, but I beat you to make you bread. I will draw people to you that I could not draw before because I could not trust you. But because you are now fine flour, I will draw people into your life for you to feed and not need. Shando Kosheta. I feel the glory of God. There are many of you in here who have endured the chastening of the Lord. And God has set you on a path to make you bread. You are not in that office for the pay. You are there for bread. And God says, I will send you into places and give you opportunities because I have prepared a table and I have laid you on the table as bread. I don't know who that's for. Maybe it's you watching on the internet. Maybe it's somebody up in the balcony right there. Maybe it's somebody who's been through a painful series of crushings and loneliness and isolation and death and turmoil, and you've cried and your flour has gotten salty with tears. And the Lord brought you here today to make you understand he's making bread. He's making bread. He's making bread. He's making bread. There's no other way for you to know what you know. There was no other way for you to have the wisdom that you had. You couldn't read this in a book. You couldn't get this on a tape. You had to go through this so that you would know that you know that you know that you know that you know that I am your God. And the Cheshire. So when the 12 loaves were laid on the table of shewbread, it was from 12 tribes who had been walking a year in a desert, and they presented the bread before God. So this is what I want you to see, and I'm going to stop. The thing that amazed me is that it is not just God presenting bread to us, it is that we present ourselves to him. I present myself a living sacrifice. So the first thing I want you to understand is you're on the table. You're on the table of the Lord. And every crushing and every breaking in your life made you eligible to be meat for the master's use. There was never to be a time that the table was to be without bread. The bread was laid up before God all week and changed out on the Sabbath. And on the Sabbath, in the incense of prayer, the bread was exchanged, and the priests ate the bread in the most holy place. But the table was kept with bread on even when it was moving.
4: Ooh, that's
0: better believe it. The table was never to be our bread. Lord, don't let my table ever be without bread. Don't ever let anybody come and find me a breadless table. I don't mind getting old. That's okay. I understood that when I got here. But don't ever let my table be empty this year. If I live to be 100, keep bread on my table. Lord, don't ever let people come to this church and find us breadless.
1: Yes.
0: A lot of noise and no bread.
1: Yes.
0: You got to know the difference between noise and bread.
1: Yes.
0: The church has lost its discernment. We mistake noise for bread. Just because somebody's loud doesn't mean they're anointed. Real bread feeds you. Real bread sticks to you. Real bread you'll be talking about over dinner tonight. Real bread strengthens you. Real bread stabilizes you. Real bread fortifies you.
1: Help us, oh God.
0: Instead of being bitter and frustrated and upset and in turmoil and angry because things didn't go the way you wanted it to be, hear me good. Since God was gracious enough to bring you in here this morning, he said you need to lay yourself up on my table and offer yourself up as bread before me and understand that the crushing bless you. Listen, the crushing made you wiser. The crushing made you stronger. The crushing gave you discernment. The crushing turned a girl into a woman. The crushing established your going in and coming out. The crushing made a man out of a boy. You're not a man because you had a lot of birthdays. You're a man because you've been through hell and you stood up against it and kept on going. You are the loaves presented before God. And I want you to see the duality of this text. Lord have mercy. Ooh, I'm trying to get out of here. I want you to see, on one hand, the bread is offered to God. And on the other hand, it is God offering bread to us. Because he's saying, I will never leave your table without bread. I will always feed you. I will always make a way. I will always be your provider. I will always be your resource. I will always be your strength. I will always be your provider. All I ever wanted was to be with you.
4: That's so sweet.
0: Behold, a virgin shall bring forth a child, and his name shall be called Emmanuel. Emmanuel literally means the dwell amongst us God. God said, all I ever wanted was to hang out with you. I wanted your company and I wanted your attention. I wanted you to talk to me when nobody else was in the car. I wanted you to sing before me in the morning. And I will always put bread on your table. If you worship me, if you worship me, I will always make a way for you. I will always provide for you. I want to dwell amongst you. I want to be with you. I want to be with you. I want to be with you. I want to be with you. I want to be with you. Leave him alone. Leave him alone. I want to be with you. I want to be with you. I want to be with you. I will always make a way. If you take me seriously, we will live together. We will stay together. I will be with you in the wilderness. I will be with you in the storm. I will be with you in the crisis. I will be with you in the test. I will be with you when your parents are gone. I will be with you when your children are gone. I will be with you when your friends forsake you. I will be with you when all men leave you. Lord, I am with you always. I am with you always. I am with you always. I am the Lord thy God. I am the bread. Let him go, let him go. This is what happens when glory comes in a room. God breaks yokes and barriers and bondages while the word is being preached. When real word gets loose in a place, it'll drive out stuff. It'll heal stuff. People will get filled with the Holy Ghost while the word of God is being preached. The power of God, don't put too much on it. The power of God is falling. The anointing of God is here. Where the Spirit of the Lord is, there is liberty. Where the Spirit of the Most High, where the Spirit of the Lord is. If I had 1,000 worshipers, nothing like an answer. Nothing like an answer. Nothing like an answer. Nothing like an answer. Nothing like an answer from God. Nothing like an answer from God. For a long question, years of turmoil and test, and all of a sudden you hear God speak to you. Hallelujah. The glory of the Lord is in this place. The anointing of God is here. The manna is falling down from heaven. God is feeding his people. He's feeding us in our inward parts. In our inward parts. God is feeding us in our belly. Bread of heaven. Sent down from heaven. To dwell amongst us, God. He is to dwell amongst us, God. Do you have any idea who dwells amongst us? Who dwells amongst us? Do you have any idea who dwells amongst us? He is to dwell amongst us, God. The bread of life. The bread of life. The bread of life. The bread of life. The I am the mighty God. The bread of life. You want the leeks and the onions of Egypt? I am the true bread. Why do you walk past me looking for somebody else to feed you? Am I not your bread? Am I not your food? Am I not your substance? Oh, under the most. See, real word, don't need no help.
4: No.
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4: No.
0: Don't need no theatrics. Real word will walk the floor of this church and take on every devil in the house. Real word will break yokes and bondages and barriers and set the captive free. Real word will send deliverance all the way up into that balcony. It'll knock you out up under the power of the Holy Ghost. Word will break shackles and chains off of your life. Somebody shout, yes! I don't need nothing but the word. I need the word. I need the word. I need the word. I need the word. I need the word. I need the word. All I need is the word. The devil is a fool. He's a fool. Think of it. Think of it. He's foolish. He's foolish. How dare him ask Jesus, if thou be the Son of God, turn this stone to bread. Why would Jesus turn the stone to bread when Jesus Jesus is bread. You gotta know who you are. If you don't know who you are, you'll mistake a rock for a dinner. You gotta know who you are. Why should I seek what I already am? Thank you, Lord. Thank you, Lord. I'm trying to stop. Thank you, Lord. The children of Israel went to sleep. And the Bible said in the morning there was bread at their tents. It fell upon the dew. The manna fell in the morning. God says, while you're sleeping, I'm making ways. While you're sleeping, I'm opening up doors. While you're sleeping, I'm revealing myself. When you wake up in the morning, the answer will be waiting on you. I don't know who I'm talking to. I don't know who I'm talking to. But when I see you lift your hands, I see manna falling down from heaven. I see bread coming into your house. I see bread coming into your heart and into your spirit. I see bread coming on your table. Oh, Shaddai.
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1: Matthew 17. And after 6 days, Jesus taketh Peter, James, and John his brother, and bringeth them up into an high mountain apart, and was transfigured before them. And his face did shine as the sun, and his raiment was white as the light. And behold, there appeared unto them Moses and Elias talking with him. Then answered Peter and said unto Jesus,
2: Lord, it is good for us to be here. If thou wilt, let us make here 3 tabernacles, one for thee, and one for Moses, and one for Elias.
1: While he yet spake, behold, a bright cloud overshadowed them, and behold, a voice out of the cloud which said,
3: This is my beloved Son, in whom I am well pleased. Hear ye him.
1: And when the disciples heard it, they fell on their face and were sore afraid. And Jesus came and touched them and said,
4: Arise and be not afraid.
1: And when they had lifted up their eyes, they saw no man save Jesus only. And as they came down from the mountain, Jesus charged them, saying,
4: Tell the vision to no man, until the Son of Man be risen again from the dead.
1: And his disciples asked him, saying,
5: Why then say the scribes that Elias must first come?
1: And Jesus answered and said unto them,
4: Elias truly shall first come and restore all things. But I say unto you, that Elias is come already, and they knew him not, but have done unto him whatsoever they listed. Likewise shall also the Son of Man suffer of them.
1: Then the disciples understood that he spake unto them of John the Baptist. And when they were come to the multitude, there came to him a certain man kneeling down to him and saying,
6: Lord, have mercy on my son, for he is lunatic and sore vexed. For oft times he falleth into the fire, and oft into the water. And I brought him to thy disciples, and they could not cure him.
1: Then Jesus answered and said,
4: O faithless and perverse generation, how long shall I be with you? How long shall I suffer you? Bring him hither to me.
1: And Jesus rebuked the devil, and he departed out of him, and the child was cured from that very hour. Then came the disciples to Jesus apart and said,
7: Why could not we cast him out?
1: And Jesus said unto them,
4: Because of your unbelief. For verily I say unto you, if ye have faith as a grain of mustard seed, ye shall say unto this mountain, Remove hence to yonder place. And it shall remove, and nothing shall be impossible unto you. Howbeit this kind goeth not out but by prayer and fasting.
1: And while they abode in Galilee, Jesus said unto them,
4: The Son of Man shall be betrayed into the hands of men, and they shall kill him, and the third day he shall be raised again.
1: And they were exceeding sorry. And when they were come to Capernaum, they that received tribute money came to Peter and said,
8: Doth not your master pay tribute?
1: He saith,
8: Yes.
1: And when he was come into the house, Jesus prevented him, saying,
4: What thinkest thou, Simon? Of whom do the kings of the earth take custom or tribute? Of their own children, or of strangers?
1: Peter saith unto him,
8: Of strangers.
1: Jesus saith unto him,
4: Then are the children free. Notwithstanding, lest we should offend them, go thou to the sea and cast an hook, and take up the fish that first cometh up. And when thou hast opened his mouth, thou shalt find a piece of money. That take, and give unto them for me and thee.

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3: 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It's our pleasure to spend this time in God's Word with you today. So let's sit and relax and learn, love and grow in Jesus. Stay tuned.

Oh, hey guys, it's me, Douglas. Yeah, I'm having a really good day. Cause I just came from my friend's house. Yeah, we always have a really good time. But last time I went over there, I learned a really important lesson. You see, the other day, we were playing at his house and he got this brand new, awesome remote controlled car. And it was so fast, and we were driving it around in his basement. It was just vroom, vroom, vroom, vroom, vroom. It was just whizzing around all over the place. It was so much fun. And we were playing with it, but then his mom called him upstairs. And so he had to go, but he said that I could play with the toy while he was gone. So, yeah, I was just driving it around in the basement, just vroom, vroom, vroom, vroom, vroom, having a good time, and then bang. And the car crashed right into the wall and busted into a billion tiny pieces. Oh man, I was so scared because, you know, I don't have a job or anything. I can't pay for a brand new remote control car. So I just tried to scoop it all up and I put some glue on it, but that didn't really work. It was just this gloppy, gloopy mess. And so I thought maybe some duct tape, because that stuff always works, I guess. But that, it didn't work. It made it all sticky and gross and sloppy. And oh man, I was so scared that he was going to be mad at me and that he would never ever forgive me. And so I heard him coming down the stairs and I walked right up to him and I said, "I'm sorry I broke your car. Will you please forgive me? It was an accident. I didn't mean to. I'm so sorry." And he looked at the car and yeah, he was kind of sad, but he went, oh well. Well, I mean, it's just a toy, Douglas. So yeah, I forgive you." And I felt so relieved. You have no idea how happy I was that he forgave me. I felt so good. It just put me in a great, fantastic mood. And so I was just, you know, feeling good, and I went home after that, and I walk in the front door, and what do I see on the floor but my most favorite action figure in the whole wide world, with his head popped right off, just laying there on the floor all broken. And I knew, I knew who did it. It was my little brother, Steven, because he's always messing with my stuff. And I tell him not to, but he does it anyways, and it drives me crazy. And so I called him downstairs, and I was like, "Steven, did you break that toy?" And he kind of looked up at me, and he said, "Well, yeah, Douglas, I did. I'm really sorry. It was an accident. I was playing nice with it, but then he just broke. Douglas, I'm so sorry. Will you please forgive me?" And I looked down at him and I was like, "Nope, you've done it this time. I will not forgive you." And then I did something bad. Yeah, I pushed him right down on the floor because I was so mad. I just shoved him. And so then he started to cry, and then my mom came downstairs and she was like, "Douglas, why is Steven crying on the floor?" And I said, "Well, he's crying on the floor because it was all his fault. I pushed him because he's always messing with my stuff. I told him not to, and look, my action figure was broken." And it actually turned out that you could just pop the head back on and it was fine. But then my mom said, she was like, "Well, Douglas, it's never okay to push people. Besides, I mean, it's just a toy." And why, when she said it's just a toy, that reminded me of something. See, when I broke my friend's toy, he forgave me. And he said, "It's just a toy, I forgive you." And I felt so relieved. I was so glad that he forgave me. But then I come home and I don't forgive my brother. And what would it be like, you know, if God was like me instead of like my friend? You see, we do bad stuff all the time. We do stuff that makes God sad. And when we do bad things, that's called sin. And what if every single time we sinned, God was like, "Well, that's it for you," and it was just a lightning bolt and that's the end of us? That would be so bad.
Because we do. We sin all the time. Like every day. Everybody does. But you see, God loves us so much that He will always forgive us, no matter what. He sent His one and only Son, Jesus, to die on the cross for us, so that we could live forever with God in heaven. And it doesn't matter how bad you think the sin is or how many times you sin, God will always forgive you. And so that's kind of what I learned, is that we need to forgive other people because God forgave us first. Well, I'll see you guys later. And don't forget, God will always forgive you, and He loves you very, very much. Bye.

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1: Gene Meltzner here, inviting you to join today's assemblage of characters and myself for an extended period of discovery, imagination, and exhilaration. Excitement, that is. 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
2: She said that God doesn't answer prayers anymore.
3: So you wish to have a look at our orphanage?
4: Why am I under arrest?
3: Empty

0: Yes, I'm over here behind the Imagination Station.
1: Oh, hello.
0: Greetings, Amanda, is it not?
1: Mandy, yeah.
0: Huh.
1: Connie was busy and sent me up to talk to you.
0: Oh, how may I assist you? Watch out for that toolbox.
1: Thanks. Hmm. Well, there's a girl at school who keeps giving me a hard time, Jessica Dunn.
0: I see. Huh. And what, pray tell, is Jessica Dunn giving you a hard time about?
1: She saw me praying in the library and teased me about it.
0: Hmm.
1: She said that God doesn't answer prayers anymore.
0: Hmm. And what did you say?
1: I showed her my Bible and said that God answers prayers all the time.
0: Hmm.
1: But she said that he might have way back in the Bible days, but stopped after that.
0: Well, Jessica obviously does not know her history.
1: That's what I thought, too. Oh, what history?
0: Suffice it to say that God didn't stop answering prayers after the Bible. He is replete with examples of answered prayers.

0: you like to be the first?
1: A trip in the Imagination Station? Yes, please.
0: Very well. One moment, please. Ha, there. Now, Amanda, Mandy, let us climb aboard. You first.
1: You're going with me?
0: Uh-huh. As the program is untried, it would behoove me to attend, in case something isn't working properly. Besides, I'm rather curious to experience Mr. Whittaker's new program as well.

0: machine?
1: Well, I'm not entirely certain. Obviously a foyer of some sort. The architectural design leads me to believe it is a building from the late 18th century. Oh, though that portrait on the wall is of a rather young Queen Victoria, so perhaps we are in the middle of the 19th century.
2: Oh, hello. I didn't realize anyone was here. You should have called out. Names, please.
1: I am Eugene Meltzner, and my protege here is...
0: I'm Mandy.
2: Mandy. Interesting name. Short for Amanda, isn't it? I take it from your accents that you're American.
1: Indeed.
2: A pleasure to meet you both. We get a few of you, you know, what with Bristol being such a major British port and all. Now, sir, are you her custodian, or have you brought her to us for other reasons?
1: Her custodian? That is to say, where are we? Besides Bristol, I mean.
2: The orphanage, of course. I'm Mary Mueller, wife of the Reverend. Oh, dear, you look terribly confused.
1: Did you say Mueller? As in the Reverend George Mueller?
2: Yes.
1: Amanda and I are very interested in your establishment.
0: I am?
1: Yes, we are.
2: Interested? So you wish to have a look at our orphanage? For what purpose, might I ask? Are you also ministers?
1: Well, it's more accurate to say that we hope to learn something from what we see here.
2: Ah, well, we do have occasional visitors who wish to study how we operate. Though I should tell you right away that we don't accept donations or have an established list of benefactors.
1: Then how do you pay your bills?
2: We get by through the only means possible.
0: And that is?
2: Faith. Now, the children have finished their chores for the evening, and they'll be off to bed. My husband will be along shortly. This way, if you don't mind.
1: Thank you. Come along, Amanda.
0: Eugene, where are we?
1: Bristol, England, sometime in the 1840s.
0: But what does this have to do with...
1: You'll have to watch and see.
2: This is our kitchen.
0: Really? Where's the microwave?
1: It's that large stone structure there by the wall, though they call it a fireplace, and it works less quickly. Where are all the children, Mrs. Mueller?
2: The work has been done for this evening, I see. The rest of the children must be off in bed. Is that correct, Mrs. Harris?
3: Yes, ma'am. Begging your pardon, ma'am, but Frank is bringing your husband down for a chat. If you don't mind waiting. Frank's on a bit of a rampage, ma'am.
2: Thank you, Mrs. Harris. Johnny, leave the rest of those pots and pans a moment. We have some guests I'd like you to meet.
4: Yes, ma'am.
2: Johnny can tell you more about how the orphanage operates than anyone else, can't you, Johnny?
4: Yes, ma'am, I guess so.
1: How did you come to be here, Johnny?
4: Me mom died when I was born. Me dad died when I was 4. Drank himself to death from gin, he did. But Pastor Mueller says there's no shame in it. I got a heavenly father who's still with me.
0: But how'd you end up here?
4: The Reverend found me. Hunted me down, he did. Like the good shepherd looking for the lost sheep. I was living on the streets, you see.
0: The streets?
4: Right. A regular ragamuffin I was. A thief, a liar, and a swindler, doing anything to stay alive. I'd probably have been hung on the gallows or packed off to Botany Bay if Reverend Mueller hadn't gotten hold of me.
3: Oh, that'll be Frank and the Reverend. Would you like me to take the visitors upstairs, Mum? You wouldn't want them here for this.
2: Nonsense, Mrs. Harris. We have nothing to hide from our guests. Forgive us a moment while we tend to business.
1: Are you certain? We can easily retire to another room.
2: I'm certain. Though I should explain that Frank is my husband's assistant, a nice man, but very, shall we say, enthusiastic about his work.
3: Wound tight is what you mean.
5: Seriously, in this situation.
6: Frank, don't vex yourself.
5: Do you see, sir? Look, empty, empty, empty, empty.
6: I believe I understand, Frank. You are saying that we are out of food.
5: Yes. If tonight's supper took every last scrap in the kitchen, tell him, Mrs. Harris.
3: He's right, sir. I used every bit, down to the last potato peeling.
6: Well, that does seem to be a problem. Mary, is there any money in the box?
2: No, not a brass farthing. We've spent it all.
6: I see. Well, I can't help but believe that God does not want these children to miss their breakfast tomorrow. They have to be strong so that they can study their lessons properly.
5: That is precisely my point, sir. Now, will you please see your way clear to accept charitable donations? I have a number of business associates who will be more than happy to give to your work here, and on a regular basis. All we have to do is ask.
6: Oh, we will ask, my friend. We will ask someone who owns the cattle on 1,000 hills.
5: Well, Reverend Mueller, if we...
6: Franklin, my dear friend.
5: Yes.
6: You know that when we created this orphanage, we did so in the faith that God would provide for us. And he has been faithful. Without our going hats in hand to the obvious means of income, it's now a matter of faith. So, let us calm down and pray together. Yes?
5: Well, if you must...
6: I must. Our dear Heavenly Father, we believe that it is not your will that these little ones should go hungry. We pray that you will send food for their breakfast and provide for all their needs. We ask pardon for our doubt and weakness, and we pray that you will strengthen our faith in providing our daily bread for the morrow. We thank you and praise you, for we pray in the holy name of Jesus. Amen.
7: Amen. Amen.
6: Now, I suggest you all go to bed and see what the Lord will do.
5: Very well,
8: good night, sir.
9: See you in the morning.
8: Good night to you.
6: And perhaps my dear wife will do me the honor of introducing me to our guests.
2: Of course, my dear. This is Eugene and Amanda. They are Americans who have come to see our orphanage at work.
6: It is a pleasure to see you both. Though the hour is late and the children are preparing for bed. Have you a place to stay? Yeah, I would offer you something to eat, but as you just...
10: Oh, thank you anyway, but no, we really should leave.
0: But what about seeing the answer to their prayer?
6: That we won't see until the morning.
0: Do you really believe God is going to bring you breakfast?
6: Let me tell you something I read today, Amanda. It was in the 68th Psalm. God is the Father of the fatherless. If we can take him at his word, he will provide for his children.
0: And you believe he will?
6: Yes.

0: Eugene, what happened?
1: Well, apparently we're on our way to the next adventure.
0: But aren't we going to see if Reverend Mueller's prayer got answered?
1: Knowing Mr. Whittaker, I'm sure we will. I'm simply not sure when.
0: It's so dark.
1: Oh, it most certainly is not Bristol.
0: Where are we?
1: The town square in Europe. From the appearance of those huts and that fortress, we've gone further back into history.
0: Like how far back?
1: Well, the 1500s, perhaps?
0: What?
1: Oh, I believe I know where Mr. Whittaker has sent us. It's the town of Vilvoord in Belgium. You see, Mr. Whittaker has a deep appreciation for what...
2: You there!
1: Me?
2: Did you just arrive? Why did you not go straight to the jail? You're late.
1: Late? Yes. Jail. I do apologize. Well, we had a flat on the way in, you see.
0: What?
2: Follow me, and hurry.
1: Yes.
2: You've kept us waiting long enough. Though nobody told me you were bringing a child with you. Unusual, but none of my business. Will you want to sleep or interrogate the prisoner right away?
1: Interrogate the prisoner?
2: I thought as much. He's in here. We keep him in the back cell of the guardhouse.
1: Yeah.
2: He'll be no trouble. These English do not fight.
1: No, of course not. And merely as a matter of protocol, how precisely would I address this particular Englishman?
2: It makes no difference to me what you call the heretic. I call him William Tyndale. And not Mr. or Doctor. Too much respect for a man like him.
1: William Tyndale, just as I thought.
2: He's in here. Just shout when you're finished. But watch him. He's a clever one.
1: Thank you.
0: William Tyndale?
1: Mm-hmm. He translated the Bible into English.
0: So what's he doing in jail?
1: Let's find out.
3: Why am I under arrest? An odd question for a magistrate to ask.
1: Well, actually, I'm not a magistrate.
3: Then who are you?
1: Would it be enough to say that we're travelers who've come a long way to learn from you?
3: Travelers, eh?
1: Mm-hmm.
3: Fellow sojourners of the true Christian faith?
1: Yes.
3: I wouldn't say it too loudly, or they'll lock you in here with me.
0: You mean it's a crime to be a Christian here?
3: Ah, now there's an interesting question. I certainly didn't think so. Then I committed a most heinous crime. I acted on my faith.
0: You mean you translated the Bible into English?
3: Yes. How did you know?
1: News of your work has spread.
3: Praise God. But to be more accurate, I translated the New Testament into English. They arrested me before I finished the Old Testament. And now they want to burn me at the stake for it.
0: Burn you?
3: Well, that is the penalty for heresy. So, there, if you're a couple of spies, you have my confession. Do with me what you will.
1: We're not spies, sir.
0: Wait, I don't get it. They're gonna burn you at the stake for translating the Bible? What's wrong with that?
3: You're not from around here, are you? Where do I begin? Well, back in England, when I was a poor tutor to a rich man's children, I had wonderful debates with the churchmen who came to dine at the great house. They seemed to regard the Bible as a tremendous secret.
0: Secret?
3: Yes, locked away from ordinary people in its mysterious ancient languages. I soon realized that even these clergymen and bishops hadn't read the scriptures, much less understood them. So I determined that the overriding purpose of my life, my heartfelt prayer, would be to put God's book into the common language, so that the humblest plowboy could know as much of the word of God as the mightiest king in England.
0: And that was a crime?
3: It would seem so. The church is greatly threatened by my work, enough to drive me from England, and now to condemn me to the stake.
0: That's terrible.
3: Still, I pray that God in his grace will deliver me from this judgment.
0: And if you pray, God will have to deliver you, right?
3: Our Lord Jesus Christ prayed for deliverance in the Garden of Gethsemane, but concluded his prayer with, "Not my will, but thine, O Lord."
0: But God wouldn't let you burn at the stake for making the Bible readable for everybody, would he?
3: In my prayers, I certainly hope not. But tomorrow will show us the revelation of God's desire.
0: No, wait! It's not fair!
1: As I said, it's a new program.
0: But what about Mr. Tyndale? They aren't going to burn him at the stake, are they?
1: Well, if this is upsetting you too much, Amanda, we can stop.
0: No, it's okay. But I just want to know what's going to happen to everybody. The orphanage, Mr. Tyndale, and... Hey, wait a minute. Where are we now?
1: Summoning my observational skills, upon close examination, I would have to say that we are... on a road in the middle of nowhere.
0: I can see that, but... ow, it's so hot and bright. I should have brought my sunglasses.
1: Oh, still dissatisfied, are we? One moment you're complaining that it's too dark, and now it's too hot and bright.
0: So where... are we? Why is it so dusty?
1: Unknown. Oh, wait, someone's approaching.
0: Looks like there are a lot of someone's approaching. Look, Eugene.
1: Yes, I see. Their clothes, the horse-drawn wagon. We appear to be in mid-1800s America. Greetings and salutations.
2: Hello there.
1: We seem to be lost. Can you tell us where we are?
2: Well, follow this road yonder, and you'll get to Oberlin, Ohio.
1: Ah, thank you. Where's everybody journeying to on such a such a fine afternoon?
2: I could do without such fine afternoons. If they don't end soon, my crops will die, and then where will I be?
1: So you're in a drought?
2: You've been living in a cave somewhere? Sure, we're in a drought. The worst one anybody around here has ever seen or heard tell of. Mm. Not a drop of rain since the first day of spring. And if we don't get some soon, all the animals will die too. And then where will I be?
0: So, where's everybody going? Did somebody find water down the road?
2: I'm not counting on it, but my wife seems to think so. Ain't that right, Matilda?
4: Charles Finney is going to pray for rain.
0: Huh?
4: You ain't heard of Charles Finney?
1: Oh, yes, of course, the great revival preacher.
0: Oh, you really think his prayer's gonna work?
4: Well, I'd like to think it will.
2: If the two of you are going, there's no point walking on a day like this. You can ride with us.
0: Can we, Eugene?
1: Of course, Amanda. Thank you, sir.
2: Hop in. Just don't disturb my pigs. They'll get to fussing, and then where will I be?
1: Oh, my. It appears as if the entire region showed up for this gathering. A drought is a very serious matter for poor farmers.
0: I never heard of Charles Finney.
1: Well, I'm not well versed with his life either. I know only that he was a famous Bible teacher and preacher around this time. Oh, and do you see that building over there?
0: Yeah.
1: That's Oberlin College. Charles Finney is the president there.
0: I see a lot of men by the podium. Which one is he?
1: Well, I've only ever seen one drawing of him in one of Mr. Whitaker's books, but... oh, yes, of course.
0: What's so funny?
1: I think I've spotted him.
0: Where?
1: There, the tall man carrying the umbrella.
0: Umbrella?
5: Ladies and gentlemen, boys and girls, students, it's the time we've all been waiting for. After months of praying for rain and not getting it, a man we all know and respect as a devout preacher for God has agreed to lead us today.

0: Our chief burden today is the lack of rain. Day after day we have looked up and seen only the burning sun and clouds that never bring a shower. The poor creatures of the field and the forest are joined together in our suffering. The ground itself is cracked open in its dryness. Even the thirsty earth seems to cry out for water. Oh Lord, we know you are the God of power and provision. We cry out to you, Father, for Jesus' sake. Our heart's desire and prayer is for rain, Lord. Send the rain and relieve our suffering. We pray this, O Lord, with great thanksgiving, that you shall answer this plea, for we pray in Jesus' name. Amen.
1: Eugene, look! The clouds!
2: I see them.
3: It's a good thing Charles Finney remembered to bring his umbrella.

0: Good morning, Mrs. Mueller.
1: We wanted to see if God answers your prayer.
2: You mean how he answers our prayer?
1: Yeah. If he can make it rain, he can feed orphans.
2: Make it rain?
0: Never mind.
3: Good morning, everyone. Hank. Still the long face? Have the children take their seats, please.
4: But, sir,
3: Hank, have the children take their seats.
4: As you wish. Be seated, children. We still have no food to put in front of them, Reverend.
3: No, but we shall thank the Lord for the food he will. Attention, children. You know you must be ready in time for your lessons, so let us pray. Dear Father, we thank you for what you will give us to eat. In Jesus' name, amen.
5: Amen.
4: Well, sir. Sir, please.
3: Don't stand there gawking, Mrs. Harris. Please open the door.
2: Yes, Reverend.
0: Thank you, Barbara. I'll speak with the Reverend.
2: All right, come right this way. Reverend Mueller, this man would like a word with you.
3: Of course, come in.
6: Reverend Mueller?
3: Yes, sir.
6: Well, I don't know how to explain this, sir, because I've never had anything like this happen to me before.
3: Yes?
6: Well, I'm a baker by trade, sir. Got my own bake shop on the other side of Bristol. Well, sir, middle of last night, I suddenly wakes up. It's the strangest thing. I had this feeling. Well, sir, it was like God was there in the room with me. Like the whole room was filled with his goodness. Anyhow, I get this idea, see? I says to myself, Pastor Mueller's orphans don't have bread for breakfast. So I gets up and wakes me apprentices, and we spends the rest of the night baking bread and sweet rolls for you and your children. If you don't mind, that is.
3: No, not at all. Bring it in, please.
6: Right. Bring it in, boys.
3: Thank you.
6: Don't thank me, Pastor. It was the Lord's doing.
2: George, another gentleman.
7: Excuse me, Governor. This is the orphanage, is it?
3: Yes, that is right.
7: Well, sir, me wagon broke down in the street here, and I got to tow it back to the shop for repairs.
3: How may we help you?
7: Well, I've got all these containers of fresh milk in the back, and I thought maybe it would do more good for the orphans than for me to dump it out in the gutter.
3: You are absolutely correct, sir. By all means, bring it in.
7: Right you are, Gov. All right.

0: praise God for his provision.
1: The rain come for Charles Finney. He answers prayer. Boy, is Jessica going to hear it from me.
2: As I said, history is full of examples of answered prayers.
1: But what about William Tyndale? We have to go back and see how God sets him free.
2: I believe that's where we are now.
1: There's an awful lot of people here. I can't see a thing.
2: They've come for William Tyndale's execution, I'm afraid.
1: Then they're going to be disappointed. What's going on, Eugene? I can't see anything.
2: Perhaps it's better that way. There's a large stake set up in the middle of the square with mounds of firewood piled up around it.
1: They shouldn't go into all that work, because they won't get to use it.
2: Mandy, William Tyndale is tied to the stake.
1: What? Well, something's still going to happen. They're going to set him free, I know it.
2: Mandy.
1: Mr. Tyndale just wanted to translate the Bible so people could read it. God's not going to let him die for that. He'll do something, I know it. Eugene, what's happening?
2: Well, they're bringing up the torches.
3: Look!

0: Mandy? Mandy, are you all right?
1: Oh, Eugene, God let him die. How could God let him die like that?
0: I can't answer that question. Why does anyone ever have to die tragically or for his faith?
1: But I don't get it. God answered Charles Finney's prayer and brought the rain. And then he answered George Mueller's prayer and gave those orphans breakfast. Mm-hmm. Why didn't he answer William Tyndale's prayer?
0: Well, God doesn't always answer prayers in the ways we might anticipate. In some respects, one could argue that God did answer William Tyndale's prayer.
1: What do you mean?
0: Well, he told us that his heart's prayer was to translate the Bible so that everyone could read it, remember?
1: Yeah.
0: And his last words were a prayer that God would open the eyes of the King of England.
1: Uh-huh.
0: Both of those prayers were answered. 75 years after Tyndale died, King James I commanded that the Bible be translated into English so that all of his subjects could read it, from the highest ruler down to the boy plowing a field.
1: Really?
0: Yes. And the version that the translators used as one of their best sources was William Tyndale's.
1: Wow.
0: So you see, his prayers were answered, just not as we expected.
1: It still makes me feel sad.
0: I'm not convinced that answered prayers are always supposed to make us feel happy, but they do work out, which I suppose is the point of Mr. Whitaker's new program, eh?
1: Yeah.
0: So, what are you going to say to Jessica Dunn the next time you see her?
1: First, that she ought to try this program.
0: Hmm. And then?
1: I'll tell her that I'm praying for her.
0: Excellent.

0: 1 John 5:14 reminds us that this is the confidence which we have before Him, that if we ask anything according to His will, He hears us. No matter who we are or what we're going through, God is there, listening to us. In fact, Psalm 55 promises, "Evening and morning and at noon will I pray and cry aloud, and God shall hear my voice." He may not always answer the way we expect, but He does answer. Stop for a moment and think about how God has answered prayers in your life. Adventures and Odyssey is a presentation of Focus on the Family. When in Doubt, Pray was written by Doug McIntosh and directed by Phil Luller. Our production engineer was Todd Bastide. And I'm Chris, hoping you'll join us again next time for more Adventures in Odyssey.
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4: I made a covenant with mine eyes. Why then should I think upon a maid? For what portion of God is there from above, and what inheritance of the Almighty from on high? Is not destruction to the wicked, and a strange punishment to the workers of iniquity? Doth not he see my ways and count all my steps? If I have walked with vanity, or if my foot hath hasted to deceit, let me be weighed in an even balance, that God may know mine integrity. If my step hath turned out of the way, and mine heart walked after mine eyes, and if any blot hath cleaved to mine hands, then let me sow, and let another eat. Yea, let my offspring be rooted out. If mine heart have been deceived by a woman, or if I have laid wait at my neighbor's door, then let my wife grind unto another, and let others bow down upon her. For this is an heinous crime. Yea, it is an iniquity to be punished by the judges. For it is a fire that consumeth to destruction, and would root out all mine increase. If I did despise the cause of my manservant or of my maidservant when they contended with me, what then shall I do when God riseth up, and when he visiteth, what shall I answer him? Did not he that made me in the womb make him? And did not one fashion us in the womb? If I have withheld the poor from their desire, or have caused the eyes of the widow to fail, or have eaten my morsel myself alone, and the fatherless hath not eaten thereof. For from my youth he was brought up with me as with a father, and I have guided her from my mother's womb. If I have seen any perish for want of clothing, or any poor without covering, if his loins have not blessed me, and if he were not warmed with the fleece of my sheep, if I have lifted up my hand against the fatherless when I saw my help in the gate, then let mine arm fall from my shoulder blade, and mine arm be broken from the bone. For destruction from God was a terror to me, and by reason of his highness I could not endure. If I have made gold my hope, or have said to the fine gold, "Thou art my confidence," if I rejoiced because my wealth was great, and because mine hand had gotten much, if I beheld the sun when it shined, or the moon walking in brightness, and my heart hath been secretly enticed, or my mouth hath kissed my hand, this also were an iniquity to be punished by the judge, for I should have denied the God that is above. If I rejoiced at the destruction of him that hated me, or lifted up myself when evil found him, neither have I suffered my mouth to sin by wishing a curse to his soul. If the men of my tabernacle said not, "Oh, that we had of his flesh," we cannot be satisfied. A stranger did not lodge in the street, but I opened my doors to the traveler. If I covered my transgressions as Adam, by hiding mine iniquity in my bosom, did I fear a great multitude, or did the contempt of families terrify me that I kept silence and went not out of the door? Oh, that one would hear me! Behold, my desire is that the Almighty would answer me, and that mine adversary had written a book. Surely I would take it upon my shoulder and bind it as a crown to me. I would declare unto him the number of my steps. As a prince would I go near unto him. If my land cry against me, or that the furrows likewise thereof complain, if I have eaten the fruits thereof without money, or have caused the owners thereof to lose their life, let thistles grow instead of wheat, and cockle instead of barley.
3: The words of Job are ended.

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1: Matthew 18. At the same time came the disciples unto Jesus, saying,
2: Who is the greatest in the kingdom of heaven?
1: And Jesus called a little child unto him, and set him in the midst of them, and said,
3: Verily I say unto you, except ye be converted and become as little children, ye shall not enter into the kingdom of heaven. Whosoever therefore shall humble himself as this little child, the same is greatest in the kingdom of heaven. And whoso shall receive one such little child in my name receiveth me. But whoso shall offend one of these little ones which believe in me, it were better for him that a millstone were hanged about his neck, and that he were drowned in the depth of the sea. Woe unto the world because of offenses! For it must needs be that offenses come, but woe to that man by whom the offense cometh. Wherefore, if thy hand or foot offend thee, cut them off, and cast them from thee. It is better for thee to enter into life halt or maimed, rather than having two hands or two feet to be cast into everlasting fire. And if thine eye offend thee, pluck it out and cast it from thee. It is better for thee to enter into life with one eye, rather than having two eyes to be cast into hell fire. Take heed that ye despise not one of these little ones, for I say unto you that in heaven their angels do always behold the face of my Father which is in heaven. For the Son of Man is come to save that which was lost. How think ye, if a man have 100 sheep and one of them be gone astray, doth he not leave the 99 and goeth into the mountains and seeketh that which is gone astray? And if so be that he find it, verily I say unto you, he rejoiceth more of that sheep than of the 99 which went not astray. Even so, it is not the will of your Father which is in heaven that one of these little ones should perish. Moreover, if thy brother shall trespass against thee, go and tell him his fault between thee and him alone. If he shall hear thee, thou hast gained thy brother. But if he will not hear thee, then take with thee one or two more, that in the mouth of two or three witnesses every word may be established. And if he shall neglect to hear them, tell it unto the church. But if he neglect to hear the church, let him be unto thee as an heathen man and a publican. Verily I say unto you, whatsoever ye shall bind on earth shall be bound in heaven, and whatsoever ye shall loose on earth shall be loosed in heaven. Again I say unto you, that if two of you shall agree on earth as touching anything that they shall ask, it shall be done for them of my Father which is in heaven. For where two or three are gathered together in my name, there am I in the midst of them.
1: Then came Peter to him and said,
4: Lord, how oft shall my brother sin against me, and I forgive him? Till seven times?
1: Jesus saith unto him,
3: I say not unto thee until seven times, but until 70 times 7. Therefore is the kingdom of heaven likened unto a certain king, which would take account of his servants. And when he had begun to reckon, one was brought unto him which owed him 10,000 talents. But forasmuch as he had not to pay, his lord commanded him to be sold, and his wife and children and all that he had, and payment to be made. The servant therefore fell down and worshipped him, saying, Lord, have patience with me, and I will pay thee all. Then the lord of that servant was moved with compassion, and loosed him, and forgave him the debt. But the same servant went out, and found one of his fellow servants which owed him 100 pence. And he laid hands on him, and took him by the throat, saying, Pay me that thou owest. And his fellow servant fell down at his feet, and besought him, saying, Have patience with me, and I will pay thee all. And he would not, but went and cast him into prison till he should pay the debt. So when his fellow servants saw what was done, they were very sorry, and came and told unto their lord all that was done. Then his lord, after that he had called him, said unto him, O thou wicked servant, I forgave thee all that debt, because thou desiredst me. Shouldest not thou also have had compassion on thy fellow servant, even as I had pity on thee? And his Lord was wroth, and delivered him to the tormentors, till he should pay all that was due unto him. So likewise shall my heavenly Father do also unto you, if ye from your hearts forgive not every one his brother their trespasses.
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1: Hello and welcome back to the Tenaciously Resolute podcast. I hope that you have been enjoying the past episodes. And today we also have a wonderful episode planned for you. So today with me, we have the wonderful, the amazing, the superstar, the champion in the world of domestic violence, Miss Onika Mars, CEO of Woman of Substance, NPO. Hi, Onika, and welcome to the podcast.
2: Hi, Carice. Thank you so much for having me.
1: It is always a pleasure to see you. Onika is my good, good friend. I've known her for a while, and it is such an honor to have her here with us because she has been doing such an amazing work, not just locally, but internationally. Onika, tell us a little bit about yourself and how you became a champion in the field of domestic violence.
2: Okay, a little bit about myself. I am a very fun-loving person, very compassionate. I love people. I love to serve because I understand that service to humanity is service unto God. I love traveling. For me, that is my therapy. Yeah?
1: Yeah. Well, I mean, everyone loves starting to get away, you know? Because at the end of the day, the world is here to be explored, you know?
2: Definitely.
1: So, Onika, I know that you have a quite colorful past. And in that past, it would have led you up to this point of championing domestic violence as your passion project. Tell us a little bit about that and the reasoning why you have decided to pick up the mantle.
2: Okay, so Carice, I am a survivor of intimate partner violence, which is a subset of gender-based violence. And I want to be the change that I want to see. I decided that I will be that change. I decided that coming out of situation

0: friends and a few family members, because of course I was ashamed while going through my experience. So looking back, I thought, you know what, let me champion that cause, because I also saw myself as the generational curse breaker in my family.
1: So wait, is this a pattern that you would have recognized in your family? Are you the only one that would have been abused?
0: No, and I prefer if we say, you know, experienced intimate partner violence, I would not have been the only one. I could safely share that my grandmother, I remember when my grandmother died a couple years ago, I wanted to find out why my grandmother moved from Tobago to Trinidad, right? And it was the day after her death, and I just wanted to know. I was very, very curious.
1: Yeah.
0: And you know, I reached out to my aunt, one of my aunts, my dad's sister, to find out, you know, like why mommy moved from Tobago to Trinidad, you know. And the reasoning behind that would have been that whenever I had an experience like a physical assault or a fight with my partner, I would run to my grandmother's house in Sawa for rescue. Oh. Yeah. So that would have been my safe space. At that time. And, you know, all over and over, my grandmother would say to me, Anaka, continue to pray. Everything is going to be all right. Now, I always heard bits and pieces of my grandmother being a victim of abuse. But what was funny was that my grandmother never mentioned any of her experiences. So I asked my aunt, you know, why did my grandmother leave Tobago? And my aunt then told me that my grandmother ran away from an abusive husband, an abusive relationship in Tobago. Carice, that broke me. And the reason why it broke me was because I too ran away from an abusive relationship in Trinidad. Yeah. So it was like, okay, my grandmother ran away from Tobago, I ran away from Trinidad.
1: Circle moment.
0: Definitely. So yeah. Then I was like, okay, immediately. I was like, okay, the buck stops with me.
1: Yes.
0: Yeah. I will be that person that breaks the generational curse, because I knew that it was a generational curse.
1: Yeah.
0: Yeah.
1: In psychology, there's this tool called a genogram where they often trace the family lines to see what are some of the patterns that they could pick up. I know in Christianity we say, you know, a generational curse. But often when you start asking questions about what happened to mommy and what happened to Tanti and what happened to my cousin, you start realizing there are some patterns here and things that follow throughout family. And it's amazing that you would have referenced your grandmother, because oftentimes we don't have the ability to do that type of introspection and look back and see what happened then that is affecting now.
0: Right, because a lot of times we have experiences, and because we don't have the information of the past, we cannot attach our present experiences to things that would have occurred in the past. So one of the things that really hurt was the fact that my grandmother went through that experience, and I had to go through the same experience. So I felt like, you know, why didn't my grandmother tell me during those visits
1: that she
0: also was a victim? But then I know that the older heads, they tend to keep things to themselves.
1: Yeah, I think back then it was the silent generation, and they often did not disclose. And I really do feel like that was a serious disservice to the generations after. I mean, their contributions are to be valued, but then when you have no clue what would have cause them to behave in the way that they do or they would have chosen to behave, you really lack the context to embrace the situation for what it is.
0: Definitely.
1: You know, so I'm wondering, what was the breaking point? What was the low point? What was the straw that would have broke the camel's back when you decided, me, I want to get out of this?
0: Okay, so my partner and I lived in Trinidad. And we, coming out of that relationship, I had two children. I birthed two children. And after my first son, yes, there was abuse in the relationship. There was infidelity also, because I would also take the opportunity to share, right, that my children were born in the US, right? Yeah. So when my first son was 5 weeks old, I think, about 2 months, we came back to Trinidad and Tobago, right? To Trinidad, because we were living in, I resided in Trinidad back then. And

0: you know. So I was like, two babies, why, what kind of dream is this?
1: That, yeah.
0: So I shared this dream with my then children's father, and he was like, forget that, you're probably pregnant again. And I was like, yeah, how can I be pregnant again? I've only been back 1 week, you know, not even, yeah, you know. So my very first Mother's Day, Carice, my son was about to be 4 months old, right? So my very first Mother's Day, the Saturday before Mother's Day, I found out that my son had a sister born on the same day with him.
1: Wow.
0: So could you imagine how traumatic that was?
1: I am trying to imagine it, and at this point, it is a lot to even take in.
0: Definitely. So that was something. And I think our relationship went further downhill. Yeah, because of course, I've been asking about this young lady you've been denying, and
1: the long,
0: you know,
1: baby dream. Right. No, look at how accurate. You know, sometimes we as women, we try to turn down the noise of our intuition, and it's always accurate.
0: Yeah, 99.9%.
1: Yes. You know, we have good stats out here, ladies. Trust your intuition.
0: Definitely. Mm. So, that was that. The abuse continued, verbal abuse, physical abuse, and I remember I got pregnant with my second son, and my first son was like 9 months old, and mm-hmm. I was in a mess because there was no plan to have a second child. I mean, coming out of that mess, like, yo, I have one child. I'm happy that I have my son. And I didn't have any thoughts of having a second child. And here it is, I'm pregnant. What do I do?
1: Ooh, yeah.
0: And I'm talking to my neighbor, my then neighbor, and she's like, well, you're pregnant. You know, embrace your pregnancy. God doesn't do anything. You know,
1: He doesn't make mistakes.
0: Yeah. You know, God, I mean, these children, they will grow with each other. And so I heard the full works, and I was like, okay, here we go. I'm pregnant again. And, you know, I have to tell my parents, you know, I have to tell family members. And I did tell my parents, and you know, I carried the pregnancy pretty well with the support from my parents. And I went back to the States to have my second son. Yeah. And the relationship, it was already shaky. So
1: it shook even more.
0: Definitely. And there was no trust. So I returned after giving birth to my second son. So I'm now in the household with two babies. And that in itself was a bit frustrating because, I mean, it is two babies, and it was stressful.
1: Of course, that's the time you need the support.
0: Definitely. And the fact that he was unfaithful, not only was he unfaithful, a child
1: was born from it.
0: Definitely. So It is a reminder for me that every time my son celebrates his birthday, his sister is also celebrating her birthday. So even if I wanted to place that memory
1: in the back of my mind,
0: there is no way I could have. So, as I said, the abuse continued. There was physical abuse, there was verbal abuse, there was sexual abuse, and, you know, it continued. At that time, I worked at TNTech, Estate Police. And I remember my partner coming to the office where I worked and reported to my sergeant, who was a male, that I threatened to shoot him.
1: What?
0: I was a precepted officer, right? And I was in shock. And what was very painful for me was the fact that my supervisor did not ask me any questions.

0: seriously.
1: What he did was to call me in after my children's father left.
0: Mm-hmm.
1: And he asked me for my pocket diary. And I was on Sentry on that day.
0: Yeah.
1: And he also told me to bring the station diary. Chris, in my pocket diary and in the station diary, that sergeant wrote that Mars is not to be issued with a weapon to leave the compound. So it means that when I am booked on a patrol, an external patrol, I will be the only officer who is unarmed.
0: Yeah.
1: And that was painful because I felt like, I mean, I am the one who is working with you.
0: Didn't he ask you questions?
1: No questions.
0: You know, somewhat try to do some investigations or...
1: Nothing. Nothing.
0: Wow.
1: Nothing. He just wrote in the station diary and the...
0: So that was the final say on the matter?
1: Definitely. There were no investigations.
0: Wow.
1: So it means that he believed everything my children's father said to him. Yeah. And that caused me to be very angry, very hurt, very disappointed because I felt like, okay, you are my supervisor. You don't know anything about my children's father. Why would you just believe
0: him? And I mean, it warrants at least a conversation.
1: Which was never had. And I was like, okay, so if I am going to be booked for a patrol, an external patrol, and I would be the only officer that would be unarmed, it means that I am going to say to them that I feel uncomfortable going out on a patrol without being armed. Fast forward to me asking him to leave because things were getting worse.
0: Also, you were responsible for having the apartment or the home?
1: Okay, so we lived in my house because before TNTech, I worked at HDC, right? So we lived in my house, which wasn't an issue. I didn't see that as an issue. And I had to ask him to leave because it was just too much. I experienced stalking. I would work the...
0: Post leaving.
1: Yes. I would experience, I would work to 6 to 2 shift at 6 a.m. to 2 p.m. and 2 to 10, 2 p.m. to 10 p.m. Chris, there are times that when I leave work, I would have to ask the officers to accompany me just because I'm fearful.
0: Living in fear.
1: Right? And eventually I thought that, you know what? I mean, I don't want to live like a prisoner. Yeah, and I thought that enough was enough. And I would be honest with you, Carice, looking back, I don't know, I just made some decisions because I didn't have much information related to intimate partner violence and how you manage. I knew nothing about safety planning.
0: I'd like to ask you a question. How old were you at the time? Because, you know, sometimes with youth, people might say, you know, your prefrontal cortex isn't developed yet. And, you know, or was it a matter of youth or was it just a matter of this was my life at that age?
1: So I was in my 30s.
0: Mm-hmm.
1: Next month is going to be 16 years since we moved to Tobago, my children and I. I was in my 30s. I think I was in my 30s, yes. Yeah, and I just thought I needed to just do what I have to do. So it took me... talking, I remember I spoke to a police officer and he was like, okay, you need to do X, you need to do Y, you need to, you know, you need to secure yourself. But I didn't know anything about safety planning or anything. And that is why I mentioned that I didn't know of any support systems, right? So I asked him to leave. Did he leave quietly? No, he didn't. It was a big hoorah, a lot of embarrassment and all that. Upon leaving, my neighbor would tell me that he would be parked in cars, like, you know, where it was 2 o'clock in the morning, 1 o'clock in the morning.
0: Wow.
1: So he's parked in front of the house, you know, like scoping to see if anybody is coming, right? Any man is coming, wow. You know.
0: This is a serious case of stalking. This is not just, you know, a pass by 1 day, 2 days. This was consistent.
1: No, it was consistent. And what he also did was he worked with a well-established organization in a managerial position, and he would use unmarked vehicles to pass by my workplace. So, of course, scary. It was scary, right? And prior to that, he would always threaten me that anytime I leave, nobody else will have me. Nobody else, right? And I remember one morning, right? He developed a habit where, well, of course, he was unfaithful, right? And he would come in, curries 2 o'clock every morning. And one morning he came in at 2. And I told him, I said, you know what? This is it. That was prior to me asking him eventually to leave.
0: Yeah.
1: And, you know, he was like, he said, this is it, right? And I think I said, well, okay, you know, because
0: so
1: I am
0: we
1: thinking,
0: have agreed.
1: Yes, yeah. You know, because I am thinking, okay, he's living in my house. He probably recognized that the relationship
0: is going downhill.
1: So, you know, this is it. To me, man, to a lucky, you go back to your house. I stay in my house with the children, our children. And I, back then, said to him, okay, I understand that we really cannot make it.
0: Yeah,
1: the relationship cannot work. So what I would do is, I will be happy when everything calms down to make arrangements so that you would see, you know, you'll be able to visit the children, and, you know, I would never keep the children away from you.
0: Yeah.
1: And Carice, this man turned to me and he said, what arrangements you talking about? Arrangements? Your mother and they will come from Tobago and find everybody body parts scattered in this house. And by the time the police arrive, they will not find me alive.
0: Find you alive?
1: They will not find... Well, he's saying to me, they will not find him alive. So they will not
0: find... So it would have been a suicide and murder.
1: Definitely.
0: Oh, gosh, girl.
1: Definitely.
0: Wow.
1: So at that moment...
0: You realize you're more than in big trouble. You
1: right?
0: in danger.
1: So I'm like, okay. And I started praying silently. Because what immediately came to mind was my grandmother, who once said to me, when I was a little child, she would say to me, your mouth very hot, but if it's one thing you could pray. Because, I mean, we used to have to go to church, have to go to Sunday school growing up, you know. So then I started to pray silently. And I was like, God, you need to deliver me from this situation. God, I am not ready to die. God, my children are babies, you know. I was just talking to God. And I remember saying to him, God, my promise to you is, once you deliver me alive, deliver my children alive, God, I promise you that I will serve you with everything within me. And I knew God answered, because here I am.
0: Yeah,
1: I knew God answered. Definitely. I knew God answered because God allowed him to call his sister. And mind you, it was like about after 2 in the morning, right? Because remember I said he would come home 2 o'clock every morning.
0: Yeah.
1: And he called his sister. Now, Carice, who answers their phone 2
0: at
1: o'clock,
0: 2
1: in,
0: o'clock
1: the morning?
0: In the morning? That is unusual favor, eh?
1: Right.
0: Mm-hmm.
1: And his sister answered her phone. And they spoke. He told her what he was going to do. And she was there pleading with him. This I found out after. And she kept him on the phone until like about a little after 6 a.m., which was day clean.
0: Yeah.
1: And Carice, I know it was God. beyond a shadow of a doubt, I know it was God. So for me, I felt like God kept his end of the bargain.
0: Absolutely.
1: So I now have to keep mine. Yours. Right? So coming out of that, I said, you know what? Eventually, I need to go because this man is going to kill me. Because he mentioned it on several occasions. And I know it was him injecting fear. But to me, it was a threat. And I felt like, you know what? I don't know if I'm sleeping with my enemy.
0: You don't know at this point. You didn't figure it out as yet.
1: Well,
0: sure.
1: At that time, you know, I'm like, okay, you know, because I mean, this is somebody who I was deeply in love with. Yeah. And Carice, I felt like I needed to make a move. As I said, I never knew anything about safety planning. My parents didn't know a lot about what was happening because I was too ashamed to mention stuff to them. My mom suspected, my dad suspected, but we never had the conversations. I remember my mom telling me once that there was a murder in Malabar, because we lived in Malabar, yeah. Right? There was a murder in Malabar. A woman was murdered by her partner. And she said after that murder, every night she would take her phone off of the hook,
0: yeah.
1: Like 9:10 p.m. And because her fear was that somebody would call her one day to tell her that something happened to me.
0: Oh my God. So Anika, after experiencing all of this, and you would have subsequently left Trinidad,
1: yes,
0: coming to Tobago, did the stalking stop? How was the relations between two of you all, and what did you do as your next set of plans?
1: Okay, so I actually ran away from Trinidad, mm-hmm. Right? So because of course I couldn't let him know that I was leaving, because what I know now is that is the most dangerous part of the time of the relationship, yeah. Because abuse is about power and control.
0: Absolutely.
1: So once your partner recognizes that they are losing, mm-hmm. power and, you know, control in the relationship, they become very, very angry. So I applied for a transfer. I remember first I applied for a restraining order, a protection, mm-hmm. order, sorry. And I remember going to my then CEO. He was the chief of security back then. That was, mm-hmm. Mr. Cedric Neptune, right? And I went to him that day when I left court. No, I went to him before and I told him I was going to apply for the protection order. And he said to me, I gave him a little bit of what was happening. And I told him, I said, I need to go back home. I need to go back home. And he said, okay, bring the information, the protection, yeah. order. I'll bring a copy of it. And, you know, we will take it from there. And I thank God for using him in the process, right? Because there and then I got my transfer to Tobago, right? And it was not an easy period and an easy time. Because, of course, I uprooted the children from school. I uprooted from my job, my space, my home that I knew, my home that I built, you know, as a young single woman, you know.
0: So you just had to let go of that investment for the purpose of being your own life.
1: And my children's
0: and
1: life,
0: your children's
1: definitely.
0: Children's life.
1: Yes, yeah, so I saw survival. I saw survival.
0: And you know,
1: survival.
0: The thing about it, a lot of people feel as though they can't let go of the material things to secure their life. I mean, because there's always a time span that you could tell that I am in big danger. You know, I suppose. Was it like that for you?
1: Yeah, I felt like I was in danger because he would call, he would threaten all the time and he would inject fear. I remember him saying to me once, people taking small money to kill people now. I could be out of the country and something happened to you and nobody would even think that it is me. So hearing things like those, I was like, I need to make a move.
0: So how did something like that, those type of statements, empower you into action at the Women of Substance and NPO? How do you look at those type of things now?
1: Well, I look at those situations as situations where you need to make a move, like an immediate move.
0: And because it's crisis. It's action,
1: definitely.
0: Yeah.
1: And this is why, Carissa, a lot of people say that I'm very passionate about what I do. I am indeed passionate because I've been there. I know what it is to be physically assaulted at 1 a.m. Mm-hmm. And there's nobody to... Well, not that there's nobody to call, but...
0: No immediate help.
1: No immediate help.
0: Yeah.
1: I have one of my cousins, Dr. Wendell Wallace, right? He's a lecturer at UWE and attorney. He was the person I would call sometimes 1-2 o'clock in the morning. And we laugh about it now because, you know, I would call and I would be like, cuz, you're sleeping? And he would be like, no, I'm up. And when we laugh at it now, he would be like, Monica, I mean, 1-2 o'clock in the morning, you don't expect me to be sleeping, you know? But he said he knew what I was going through.
0: Yeah.
1: So he felt like he needed to be there to support me, to hear me out. So he would never, he said, I decided that I would never tell you that, you know, I was sleeping, right? And
0: he was your support system at the time.
1: Definitely.
0: All right. So I want you to tell me a little bit of what you do at your NPO. Tell me what it is, who is it set up for, and how can they access that program if you are also a survivor or in currently a position where you are being abused violently.
1: All right. I would want to mention before I say, you know, what we offer, that my experience would have led me to birth Women of Substance. And I see it as pain, purpose being birthed out of pain.
0: Yeah.
1: Right. And I also, because of my experience, of course, I made a commitment to Christ. And
0: of course you did.
1: Right.
0: And he held up his part.
1: Definitely.
0: Gentle reminder.
1: Yes. And, you know, I say, Lord, listen, I am going all out for you. You're right. And Women of Substance was birthed in 2017. Unofficially 2016, because the Holy Spirit led me to birth a support group, a domestic violence support group for victims and survivors of intimate partner violence. And coming out of the support group, Women of Substance nonprofit organization was birthed. And we offer support to persons affected by domestic violence and abuse, intimate partner violence. Support in terms of foodstuff when we receive donations of foodstuff. Clothing because we depend on donations from friends and family and members of the public. We do awareness programs. We offer workshops, empowerment workshops for the women, because what I know is that a lot of women stay in abusive relationships because
0: they're financially abused.
1: Definitely. And they are fully dependent upon their partner. They are women who, because they are unemployed, their partner will have total control, and they are not allowed to work. They are not allowed to accept any help from family members or friends. You know, so what we want to do is empower these women.
0: I have a question, because I know you're speaking about empowerment, right? But when you come from a position where you're entrapped within a space, now being given freedom, now being given access, how do people react to that? How are they accept it? How are they afraid? I want you to kind of reflect on that.
1: Well, some accept and some, of course, are afraid, because we've had clients who went back to the abusive relationship because, of course, it is your comfort zone. It is what you know. You've become comfortable in that space. Not that you as a victim like the abuse or enjoy the abuse, but it is what you know. So you've become accustomed to it. Okay?
0: And yeah, I think that there's a reference to that Guillain-Barré syndrome, where persons are so used to the abuse. It's almost like your mind is only centered on being in that space. You can't see life outside of being abused. The thought of even leaving is not even something that you could even conceptualize. Have you met up with people that would have been in that type of...
1: Yes, definitely. Mm-hmm. We've had clients who we referred to safe houses, and they went back to their abusers. And this is something that, you know, the ordinary mind cannot perceive. Right. And people on the outside would say, or people who have never experienced abuse would say, why doesn't she just leave? She liked the licks. She loved the abuse. It is not that they love the abuse. It is not that, you know, they enjoy the abuse. I mean, definitely. But it is that this is what they have grown accustomed to, right?
0: Abuse is now their safe space. Imagine something like that, you know? And I'm certain a lot of them probably may have come from situations where they were not previously abused. But no, this is all that
1: they know. Definitely. And this is why we provide the education. We have a counselor who would do sessions with the woman, educational sessions. And that in itself is a process, because, of course, it takes time to work with these women for them to unlearn and relearn. Yeah. Some of them believe that my partner would have said to me over and over that he loves me. It is just that sometimes, you know, if I don't listen to him, or if I doesn't do as he says, you know, he would become angry, not understanding that this partner, who may be narcissistic, he may want to control everything about the relationship. You would be in a toxic environment, and because of his narcissistic personality, he would make you feel as though you are the one that is doing wrong. So you are convinced that there's something that I do to cause him to react the way he does.
0: You know, the thing about it, sometimes I think, you know, generally as human beings tend to forget that the other person's actions and reactions are their responsibility. You don't become burdened by their decision making. You know, you are a recipient of whatever that decision was, you know, or whatever outcomes as a result of that decision. But it's not innately your choice. It's not innately you volunteering yourself to this, you know. So sometimes we absorb it internally, where we should really be assessing it and saying, I didn't choose this part for me.
1: And this is where we come in,
0: yeah,
1: to give that support and to let you know that, listen, your partner is responsible for his behavior. You are not responsible. And there are a lot of times, you know, we've heard women say, okay, now that we're talking about it, I realize that I did not do X. He came home and he, because I didn't make, you know, prepare a meal that he likes, he would have used that as an excuse. Or, you know, we give them examples of abuse and they're like, okay, I experienced that, you know. So because of the education and, you know, us creating the awareness, they now understand that, you know what, I am in an abusive relationship. Some of them, it may not take a long period for them to recognize. Some of them, it may take a longer period. It takes time, And but we continue to work with them. We continue to provide that support.
0: Excellent. That is so lovely. I know that enough substance, the organization you all operate here in Tobago, is there any mechanisms in case there's someone from Trinidad perhaps that needs access? Are you all attached to any other services in Trinidad that may be able to render similar services?
1: Okay, so we have clients. We would have assisted in Trinidad, and we often refer clients to services in Trinidad because, as we know, there are no available safe houses in Tobago at the moment. So what we do is refer persons to Trinidad. That in itself is unrealistic, if I may say, because if we have a situation where a woman has her children attending school in Tobago, or this woman is employed, how do you uproot your children and go to Trinidad?
0: Yeah, that is such a difficult decision.
1: It is. Yeah. And you may have, let us say you have loans. If you go to a safe house in Trinidad,
0: you lose your
1: how
0: job.
1: Do you continue working?
0: Yeah.
1: A lot of organizations do not have domestic violence workplace policies in place. Yeah. So the choice would be to just stay in the situation because they don't have a choice.
0: So may I ask, have you been advocating with the relevant spaces or organizations? Because I know that you are a warrior in this space, right? What are some of the things that you would like to come to the fore?
1: Definitely accommodation. We were granted a property by the Tobago House of Assembly, and I am indeed grateful to God, grateful to the THA for that. What we need right now is assistance to draw the plans for our building and funding to construct that building, because we've had the property for a few years now and we need help. We don't have the money to construct that building. So, you know, we need help from Corporate Trinidad and Tobago. We need help, you know, to construct. We need persons to come on board. We need
0: So you're looking for labor, you're looking for materials, you're looking for planning, and all of the relevant additions that can make this into
1: a reality.
0: Space into a reality. So viewers, I hope that we have some supportive persons whose heart is truly in the right place. And this is really a clarion call assist Ms. Mars in her endeavors at this time, because at the end of the day, this will go down to positively develop the island and assist persons who truly need that additional help.
1: Definitely, because one of the things that worries me a lot is the fact that when women go to the police, let us say the police receives a report at 11 p.m. or 12 midnight or 1 a.m., the police do not have a space where they could house the woman. The police station is
0: so
1: not
0: equipped.
1: They
0: turn them back out onto the street?
1: Well, not that they... No, they don't turn them back.
0: Yeah.
1: They reach out to us to try to assist, to make, you know, recommendations or referrals. We are grateful to... we are grateful that we are able to refer persons for emergency accommodation, but this emergency accommodation is only 72 hours. We are grateful because at least, you know, we can do a referral, but after 72 hours, 3 days,
0: it's the woman needs
1: help.
0: To kick in.
1: Definitely.
0: Okay, I totally
1: get it. So, you know, we definitely need help to construct our building so that we can house these women. We receive calls from persons living in Trinidad all the time.
0: I want to ask a question, and this is really towards some data so we could have an idea. In the short space of time that you've been operating this NP, how many women have reached out on average?
1: On average, I would say We would have rendered assistance to over 300 women between Trinidad and Tobago. Yeah.
0: All right. So at this juncture, I know we have been speaking heavily about the mechanics of the system, but it's of the conversation. I'd just like to find out, what are some of the amazing things that God has allowed you to accomplish with this MP? And I want you to give me your top three, you know, because I need people to understand that when God is in the mix of something, he doesn't leave you without support. He doesn't leave you without experiences that can allow you to grow and develop. So tell me, what are some of the things that God has done with you during this NPO development?
1: Okay, so number one is, in 2019, I received a national award gold medal from the president of Trinidad and Tobago for, you know, work with development of women.
0: Congratulations.
1: Thank you very much.
0: Oh my gosh, that is so amazing. You all see how God has been moving powerfully?
1: Yes. So that was in 2019. In 2021, I think during the COVID period, I received an international award for the work that I've been I'm doing. I received that in 2021.
0: You remember what agency?
1: Oh my God.
0: All right.
1: That it'll is a senior back. Moment right
0: yeah,
1: there.
0: It'll come back.
1: Oh my God. I do apologize.
0: That's okay.
1: In 2023, I was able to travel to Nigeria and launch a segment of our Sit and Chat with Onika Mars Domestic Violence Support Group in Edo State, Benin City. So I collaborated with another organization who works with women and children in Nigeria, and during the 16 days of activism, we did work with women. I was privileged to visit some of the projects that they would have been doing, economic empowerment programs for women, and I was really excited that I was able to launch our Sit and Chat with Onika Mars.
0: Over there with them.
1: Yes.
0: That is so amazing. That is so amazing. So as we round out, I just want to know the lighter side of Onika, right? So I'd like you to tell me two truths and a lie as to some unique things about yourself that we may not necessarily know. And I'll take an opportunity to guess which one is the lie.
1: I am passionate about serving. I would receive a call at 12 midnight.
0: So we know that one is the truth. So next one.
1: My children are my everything after God.
0: Okay. And I'm waiting for the next one so I could determine which one is the lie. A taxi. I know she can't even think of it.
1: I don't like traveling.
0: Oh no, okay, well, we know that one is a lie because you told me that earlier now. I clocked it. You understand? If you see some of the destination Miss Mars vacations on, well, two, you know, it's amazing. So I know that the children are her entire heart after Christ. So Miss Mars, it was such a wonderful pleasure having you at the Tenaciously Resolute podcast. You know, we really love to see people watch making impact in the lives of others. I appreciate your work. I appreciate your service. I appreciate even your tenacious nature and being so resolute in what you do. You're truly a superstar. And from here, from us here at the studio, we really want to wish you the very best. Please give us your handles. Please tell us how we can access to provide support, help, or whatever as we round out.
1: Okay, thank you so very much, Carice. Thank you all for having me. Thank you for allowing me to share my story. My story is similar to somebody else's story that may be listening at this very present time and moment. We can be reached via our Facebook page, Women of Substance Tobago, our Instagram page, Women of Substance Tobago also. And we also have our email, Women of Substance Tobago at yahoo.com.
0: Thank you very much, Onika. And guys, thank you so much for tuning in. I bid you a wonderful rest of your week and an amazing experience in the new week ahead. So thank you for tuning in here at the Tenaciously Resolute. We always tell you, stay tenaciously resolute. Take care and bye-bye.

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To those of you who do not know him, I urge you to get to know him as your Lord and Savior.

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0: This is John Jenkins for Teaching Missions International. Welcome to our broadcast of Dave's Devotion for today. In today's devotion, I fell down at his feet like a dead man, Dave reminds us that the one we worship is a gloriously awe-inspiring God. And now, Dave's devotion. One of my pet peeves is praise music that is bad theology or just theologically empty. I love praise music when it tells the truth about God. When people get into the presence of God, it changes them. Today, let's listen to an Old Testament encounter with God, and then one from the New Testament. In the year King Uzziah died, I saw the Lord. He was sitting on his throne, high and exalted, and his robe filled the whole temple. Around him, flaming creatures were standing, each of which had six wings. They were calling out to each other, "Holy, holy, holy, the Lord Almighty is holy. His glory fills the world." The sound of their voices made the foundation of the temple shake. I said, "There's no hope for me. I am doomed because every word that passes my lips is sinful, and I live among a people whose every word is sinful." Isaiah 6:1-5. I turned around to see who was talking to me, and I saw seven gold lampstands, and among them there was what looked like a human being, wearing a robe that reached to his feet and a gold band around his chest. His hair was white as wool or as snow, and his eyes blazed like fire. His feet shone like brass that had been refined and polished, and his voice sounded like a roaring waterfall. He held seven stars in his right hand, and a sharp two-edged sword came out of his mouth. His face was as bright as the midday sun. When I saw him, I fell down at his feet like a dead man. Revelation 1:12-17. In today's first passage, the reluctant young prophet Isaiah described being in God's presence, including flying creatures, fire, and earthquakes. Then he declares, "There is no hope for me. I am doomed because every word that passes my lips is sinful." Isaiah is not only overcome by his encounter with God, he's also overwhelmed by his own sinfulness. In the Revelation passage, we heard about John's encounter with Jesus, with whom he had eaten meals and traveled so many dusty roads. John said, "His hair was white as wool or as snow, and his eyes blazed like fire, and a sharp two-edged sword came out of his mouth." And John's reaction to seeing Jesus? "When I saw him, I fell down at his feet like a dead man." Wow, who could blame him? What would you do? I know this. John didn't write a song about how he and Jesus were a couple of pals. Like Isaiah the prophet, he was overwhelmed by the transcendent power of being in the presence of God. Today, let me challenge you to see God in a bigger and more awe-inspiring way. He is our Savior, Redeemer, and friend. But he's also the creator and ruler of the universe, the judge of the cosmos, the eternal, powerful, dangerous, almighty God. Worship him today in all of his glory that you can comprehend. Thanks for listening. For full transcripts and replays of all devotions, visit teachmi.com/Dave. 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
1: 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This will help you get your heart rate up and your body moving. You'll be amazed to see how much you'll sweat after dancing through 4 or 5 songs. If your family loves sports, having weekly sports games are excellent ways to get active. Choose a day that is most convenient for everyone in your family and enjoy throwing a windball, swinging a bat, kicking a football, or jumping to catch that netball. Add a little fun to the game by making it competitive with rewards for winners. Another way to get some physical activity is to start a home garden and get your children involved in planting, watering, and harvesting crops. Families who play would not only laugh together, but they will be healthy together. Get your children involved in playing some of our traditional hand and ring games, like there's a brown girl in the ring or hopscotch. If your children don't know the traditional games, teach them and have them teach you new ones. This way, your family will bond and you'll get moving together. Skipping ropes are also great to have at home. 15 to 20 minutes of jump rope is much more fun than watching TV or surfing the internet. It is recommended that adults get 150 minutes a week of moderate activity, like 30 minutes 5 days or 50 minutes 3 days a week, and children at least 60 minutes of moderate to vigorous activity daily. If you have a chronic health condition such as arthritis, diabetes, or heart disease, talk to your doctor to find out which activities are best for you. Until next time, the Grenada Food and Nutrition Council reminds you to eat, look, and feel well in 2021. I am Lishel Murray.

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1: 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The Sanctuary of Praise is a member church of the Pentecostal Assemblies of the West Indies. Our pastor, Reverend Philip Chase, will be sharing a word that is divinely inspired and relevant for our times. 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
2: Our text today is from St. John's Gospel, chapter 21, verse 15. And I would share with you, feed for lambs. Feed for lambs. So when they had dined, Jesus said to Simon Peter, "Simon, son of Jonas, lovest thou me more than these?" He said unto him, "Yea, Lord, thou knowest that I love thee." He said,

We open our hearts and our mind to hear and to receive the engraved word of God and the bread of life. Words of wisdom and knowledge. May it be a blessing to your people. And an assurance and comfort to the faithful. We commit, Lord, this moment of impartation and reception to you. And we ask for your guidance and your leadership. In Jesus' name, amen. Lambs are vulnerable and can run the risk of dying from hunger, disease, and neglect. Adult sheep can also die from disease, hunger, and neglect. The admonition is to feed the lambs and feed the sheep. That they may grow well.

Lambs must be fed and sheep, adult, fully grown, must be fed. What is the normal feed given to lambs newly and recently born? You give them milk, not grass. What do you give to babies recently and newly born? You feed them with milk, not cereal, not bread, not bananas. You feed them with milk. It is liquid food, filled with all nutrients for protection against disease, the risk of sickness. All the nutrients the baby and the lambs need are in the milk. And the milk is sufficient to sustain them, satisfy their hunger and their thirst, and to grow friskily, leaping, jumping, running, full of life and full of strength. Jesus said, in the days leading to his departure from the earth and his disciples and apostles, and to Peter in particular, feed my lambs, feed my sheep. We have to feed the lambs. They cannot feed themselves. They don't know where the milk is. They do not know how to prepare the feed. Neither do babies know how to prepare their food that is called milk. And they do not know where it comes from and where it is. Newly born, recently born, are completely ignorant of the source of life, nourishment, and strength. It is the mother who feeds the lamb. It is the mother who eats well in order to feed the lambs. She eats sufficiently and she eats well in order to produce milk. She does not eat, there will be no milk. She does not eat well, there is not sufficient nutrients for strong bones, strong teeth, robust ligaments. The lamb is anemic, weak, and virtually sick. So the Lord placed an emphasis on feeding.
and that the lamb should feed and the sheep should eat. The sheep, the adult, female, and I would say male also, but a female more so, should feed on the food richly given, that she may richly supply in an abundance milk for the satisfying of hungry lambs. That she may timely feed the lambs. A great premium is placed on lambs. Great premium. A great emphasis is placed on feeding those little ones. What do you feed them with? That you are guaranteed as a farmer or a shepherd, there shall be a next generation of sheep producing lambs, and lambs growing well to bring forth sheep, and sheep bringing forth lambs, and lambs growing on to maturity.

in the current generation, for the current generation, be well nourished to pass on to the second generation, the young lambs.

listen, see. I know there will be one or two wayward ones who wish to go their own way. That also is normal. But you ensure that you feed them well and establish guardrails that will guarantee those lambs growing up to become honorable, decent, respectful, reproducing sheep. Lambs are lovely to play with. Some of them are fluffy and nice. You can pick them up as babies and throw them up in the air and catch them back again. Put them on your shoulder, around your neck, harmless, peaceful, playful, gentle, kind. And when they are well taught, they will always follow the lead sheep when going out to pasture with mommy sheep and daddy sheep, if I could speak this form of language. Sheep follow the lead sheep in front. And wherever the lead sheep turns, the other sheep turn in the same direction. They were well taught from the day they were born till they could walk and follow lead. And they go out and they come in again. They go out and they come in again, leaping, jumping, frisking, alive, well-nourished, well-fed, well-cared for, well-looked after. The shepherds must see to it that his sheep all are well-fed. Not only the lambs, but also the adult sheep, that they are well fed. The shepherds / pastors are commissioned to feed the lambs. They may delegate duties along that line to faithful

whether male or female, to pass on the values they have learned from faithful adult sheep, male and female, that they may grow well. The shepherd is commissioned to feed the lambs, feed them, lay a foundation of solidarity. Lay a foundation of soundness. Lay a foundation of contrasting comparisons of thoughts to discern the rights and the wrongs, the good and the evil, and thereby choose the path that is good, that is righteous, that is excellent. The future exists

with the lambs. And what they are fed now will determine what they shall become later on. Obedient or rebellious? Kind or hateful? What you teach, what you tell, what you instruct, they drink. And when children drink bad milk, you can see it in their behavior. You can see it. And when young people behave in a particular manner, you understand also they have been fed some strange food and foods. So you know the feed was not good. And deep into the tomorrows, you blame them for what they do and who they are. But it may well have been what you fed them with. What you fed them with. And they turn around when you're blaming them for being lawless, disrespectful, slack, rude. But they saw you and heard you rooting and stooping and behaving unseemingly. And they adopted the same characteristics. And they begin to manly display manliness in little pretty girls and boys. And when they walk out on the street, you know that I've been cultured in a particular way. And bear with me. And now we want the police to fix them. We want the social service to fix them. What the police doing? It's not their job to fix them. What the government do? It ain't a government business to take care of your children. What the school doing? It's not a school's business to mind your children and give them good culture. Not a school. What the counselors doing? What are we paying them?

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2: Who do the beats? Yo, Mr. Step Up.
0: So God, his son, was careful to say

the young ones, the little ones, teach them to go to bed on time. Teach them it's light out now. Shut up the apps and shut down this, shut down that. Time for bed. Clean up your room. Tie up the gong. Make up the bed. Make sure your sheet is clean. It's you to impart to them social order and a quality of life in years to come you will be proud of. It's nobody else's duty to make your children good children. It's your responsibility. I reach out this morning. The shepherds must see to it. The shepherd is commissioned to feed the lambs. So the shepherd and shepherds are not on their own deciding. God made the decision. And he commissioned to feed the lambs. Feed them. St. John 21:17. He said unto him the third time, Simon, son of Jonas, lovest thou me? Peter was grieved because he said unto him the third time, Lord, the third time, lovest thou me? And he said unto him, Lord, thou knowest. I know Peter is feeling it right now. God is questioning his loyalty. God is questioning his loyalty and his sincerity. Thou knowest all things. Thou knowest that I love thee. Jesus said unto him, feed my sheep. I'm going to go on out to verse 15:21. So when they had dined, Jesus said to Simon Peter, Simon, son of Jonas, lovest thou me more than these? He said unto him, yea, Lord, thou knowest that I love thee. He said unto him, feed my sheep. Why is God asking him over and over again and again, will you feed my sheep? Will you feed my lamb? It is sometimes hard and difficult to prepare feed and to serve the food prepared. Sometimes it is hard and difficult to prepare the feed, to feed adult sheep and to serve the food to them that was prepared. Difficult, tough, and hard. So he asked him once, he asked him twice, and he asked him a third time, and told him these three times, feed. Make the effort. Feed. Make the time. Feed. Gather the food and prepare it. Or feed them.

0: is as if it is forever. The routine, the everyday sameness of being studious, discipline, controlling of time, managing human energy, managing the environment and the world around you so there can be sufficient time to prepare, not macaroni and cheese. Throw it in the pot, the macaroni, let it boil, and the cheese is grated after over it. But to prepare a good meal with the various types of vegetables and meats and grain. And you're like a robot spinning from left to right, right to left, front to back and around. And you'll be tasting the pot in between while the food is being cooked to make sure there's the right balance, taste and texture. And sometimes color too. The housewives know what I'm talking about. And not about the housewives, but the homemakers. And the husbands who pitch in from time to time to make a special plate, special dish. It is time consuming. And it is drawing on you, and sometimes you are sweating. And you take this thing and you wipe your brow, get his head off. And you are hot, and you are moving left to right, and the fire is on, and the kitchen is hot. And you are preparing a meal for the family that you hope when you are finished, they all will eat it, and they all will enjoy it, and they all will see. It was a good meal. Tasty. I enjoyed it. And you feel good with those compliments because you know you have done well and you have served them well and they are satisfied and you know nutrients are going into the system. And you know your family will live strong because they are fed a balanced meal. So Jesus, as God and man, knew that discipline that is required, the sacrifice, the time, the effort, the energy, the resources, he said to him, do you love me more than the fishes that are out in the sea? The diverse species, do you love me more than them? And he said, you know better than me. Right now I could tell you I love you, but you know better than me. Because the assignment is tough. But he said to him, feed my lambs. Feed my lambs. They depend on you and rely upon you. Have a home
1: prepared where the saints. 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I am Lawrence Ross, for Pathway to Faith Enrichment. 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
1: Is Jesus Christ coming back? That's a question we took to the cities of America.
2: 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Well, yeah, I guess the answer is yes. 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

0: Roberts and the Spice Worship Band. 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
3: To be overly concerned for and consumed by the cares of this life is a distraction and a hindrance to the disciple of Christ. To worry about any aspect of your life, whether it be your physical, your mental, your emotional, or your spiritual life, is wrong and sinful. To put it another way, no aspect of your life justifies worry. When we worry about our lives, something other than Christ becomes our priority, and the time, energy, and attention that should be given to him, goes somewhere else. And to something else. So, hey, let me ask you, are you worried about something today? That's honesty. Are you worried about something today? Does that thing, that circumstance, that person consume you? If so, you have a practice to what? Confront. You have a practice.

24-28. A quality disciple doesn't just realize that he or she has a practice to confront. He or she also realizes he or she has a problem.

0: Somebody.
1: And which of you by being anxious can add a single hour to his span of life? If then you are not able to do as small a thing as that, why are you anxious about the rest? Consider the lilies, how they grow. They neither toil nor spin. Yet I tell you, even Solomon in all his glory was not arrayed like one of these. But if God so clothe the grass which is alive in the field today and tomorrow is thrown into the oven, how much more will he clothe you, O ye of little faith? That's the Lord speaking. Can't you see Jesus walking along the countryside, teaching his disciples? Having just told them not to worry, he goes on to illustrate for them why worry is such a waste. As I read these words, I imagine that a flock of ravens has just flown overhead, and perhaps they are sitting in a field eating, and Jesus said, consider the ravens. He invites his disciples not just to see the birds, but to see the hand of God. To see the hand of God. Though the birds do not plant or harvest, still God feeds them and meets their needs. Similarly, he says, consider the lilies. They are walking along, and Jesus points to some flowers growing along the road. These flowers do not work at making clothes, and yet God clothes them and make them beautiful. Beautiful. Hey, when was the last time you look around and saw God's goodness and faithfulness? When was the last time? Can I just be transparent with you for a moment? Can I tell you what I see when I look at my lawn? All I see is the work I have to do and the time that it is going to take me to get it done. I don't admire the greenery. You go down to Camden Park and my lawn, it's so green. I don't consider the greenery. Folks, shame on me. Truly, shame on me. Hey, what is Jesus doing here? He's revealing a problem. We get so caught up with life and life circumstances, so consumed with what we think is so important, that we fail to see God and to trust him. Trust him. He's got this. Folks, the reason worry is a sin is because worry says God is not good. God is not faithful. And I can't really trust him. So I'll have to take care of this myself. I'll have to take care of this myself. Hey, if that is where you are today, folks, if that is where you are today, let me give you three essential truths about God. If you have given yourself over to worry, here are three things you need to get. One, God owns everything. Amen. That's Psalm 24:1. The earth is the Lord's and the fullness thereof, the world and those who dwell in it. Are you worried about your car, your house, your health? You need to relax and remember that God owns everything and he is in charge. Secondly, God controls everything. Daniel 2:20 to 23, he changes times and seasons. He removes kings and sets them up. He gives wisdom to the wise and knowledge to those who have understanding. He reveals deep and hidden things. He knows what is in the darkness, and light dwells with him. Hey, isn't that good news? We don't need to worry about the economy or who the next prime minister will be. God already knows that. Amen. Believe it or not, God has that well in control. We never expect what would have happened in the last elections. But who is in charge of that? Believe it or not, it shocked me too. Shocked me too. Yeah. Folks, God provides everything. Philippians 4:19. And my God will supply every need of yours according to his riches and glory in Christ Jesus. So no need to worry. If you belong to God, he's going to meet your needs. He's going to meet your needs. So, if you want to be a quality disciple, focus on extreme priority. Then, lastly, we must realize we have a priority to choose. Not lastly, but there's one more point. We have a priority to choose. Here's what Jesus said in 29-31. Do not seek what you are to eat and what you are to drink, nor be worried, for all the nations of the world seek after these things. But your Father knows. Say he knows.
0: He knows.
1: Say he knows.
0: He knows.
1: Your Father knows that you need them. Instead, seek his kingdom, and these things will be added unto you. Now, what is Jesus telling us here? The world has a priority, right? The world is caught up in the cares of this life. It is consumed with the pursuit of personal needs, personal dreams, and personal happiness. But get this, Jesus said those things are not our priority or our pursuit. Rather, he calls his disciples to seek the kingdom of God. The kingdom of God here refers to the rule of God. The rule of God. When the kingdom of God is our priority, we are guided by and live in obedience to God's word. When the kingdom of God is our priority, we seek to win people into the kingdom by sharing our faith and declaring the gospel of Jesus Christ. When the kingdom of God is our priority, we put Christ on display by sharing his truth, his love, and his righteousness. When the kingdom of God is our priority, we long for the return of Christ and the day when he will establish his kingdom and rule on the earth. In stark contrast to the world, a disciple of Christ is not spending his time and energy in the satisfaction or promotion of self. Rather, his life is all about pleasing and honoring God.
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0: You're locked on to Hope 103.1 FM, where faith meets music. Matthew 19. And it came to pass that when Jesus had finished these sayings, he departed from Galilee and came into the coasts of Judea beyond Jordan. And great multitudes followed him, and he healed them there. The Pharisees also came unto him, tempting him, and saying unto him,
1: Is it lawful for a man to put away his wife for every cause?
0: And he answered and said unto them,
2: Have ye not read that he which made them at the beginning made them male and female, and said, For this cause shall a man leave father and mother, and shall cleave to his wife, and they twain shall be one flesh? Wherefore they are no more twain, but one flesh. What therefore God hath joined together, let not man put asunder.
0: They say unto him,
1: Why did Moses then command to give a writing of divorcement, and to put her away?
0: He saith unto them,
2: Moses, because of the hardness of your heart, suffered you to put away your wives, but from the beginning it was not so. And I say unto you, whosoever shall put away his wife, except it be for fornication, and shall marry another, committeth adultery. And whoso marrieth her which is put away, doth commit adultery.
0: His disciples say unto him,
3: If the case of the man be so with his wife, it is not good to marry.
0: But he said unto them,
2: All men cannot receive this saying, save they to whom it is given. For there are some eunuchs which were so born from their mother's womb, and there are some eunuchs which were made eunuchs of men, and there be eunuchs which have made themselves eunuchs for the kingdom of heaven's sake. He that is able to receive it, let him receive it.
0: Then there were brought unto him little children, that he should put his hands on them and pray, and the disciples rebuked them. But Jesus said,
2: Suffer little children, and forbid them not to come unto me, for of such is the kingdom of heaven.
0: And he laid his hands on them and departed thence. And behold, one came and said unto him,
4: Good master, what good things shall I do that I may have eternal life?
0: And he said unto him,
2: Why callest thou me good? There is none good but one, that is God. But if thou wilt enter into life, keep the commandments.
0: He saith unto him,
4: Which?
0: Jesus said,
2: Thou shalt do no murder, thou shalt not commit adultery, thou shalt not steal, thou shalt not bear false witness. Honor thy father and thy mother, and thou shalt love thy neighbor as thyself.
0: The young man saith unto him,
4: All these things have I kept from my youth up. What lack I yet?
0: Jesus said unto him,
2: If thou wilt be perfect, go and sell that thou hast, and give to the poor, and thou shalt have treasure in heaven. And come and follow me.
0: But when the young man heard that,